0: Hello and welcome to Pastor Mr. John. Hi, I'm Phil.
1: And I'm Sally.
0: Hey, how are we going?
1: I'm so excited. I've got my Yorkshire lass mate with me today. It is so cool. Welcome, Kerry. It is so lovely to have you here.
2: Thank you so much for inviting me.
1: Well, it's been well overdue, like well overdue.
2: Yeah, absolutely. And all we do is seem to follow each other around in cars or wave from the other end of the street, and we're actually finally in the same room.
1: I know. It's only taken us about 5 years or something nuts.
2: It's
1: but
2: been
1: anyway,
2: a long time.
1: Here she is. Thank you, gorgeous girl.
0: I feel like I have to talk in some other accent.
1: Oh, yeah, sorry. So I just said to Kerry, like, she arrived a little bit early, and I said, you'll never guess what, I'm having a Yorkshire day today. She said, what do you mean? I've cut a very long story short, but I went to resistance training. By the way, team, those of you who are out there, this is like a whole new world for me, just quietly. I decided I wanted a WAIST line as opposed to a WASTE line around my waist. And so, like, this is the new season. And so I rocked up yesterday to a session. It was great. I missed out. Like, you go round 12 thingies or whatever
0: stations,
1: it is,
0: yeah.
1: And you do the station thing. And apart from the fact that I'd forgotten what the first station was by the time we got to the second, we won't worry about that. But I vaguely got that. I missed a couple out, and then I was out of sync and whatever. Anyway, but today I rocked up to go and have, like, my measurements done. So much fun. So, do you know what? That's it. It's fun. It's the opposite of I have to do this because my body's dying and I don't want it to. It was actually fun. And in our walk, there's lovely ladies writing down the next things on the, you know, on the whiteboard of what's going to happen for the next class.
0: She's all ladies?
1: Yeah. Okay. Sorry, Phil.
0: Oh. Mm-hmm.
1: Yeah. Okay. You can go and hang out with Neil at Peak. He's amazing. Mm-hmm. But yeah, Janine's just for the girls. And this gorgeous lady starts talking to me and I'm like, where are you from? She says, Yorkshire. I said, brilliant. Whereabouts? She goes, I'm Firth. And I said, oh, my brother lives in Aidedge, which is like next door. Funny. Anyway, so I'm having a Yorkshire morning, so I'll do my best not to fall it. No, I won't, actually, because I just love it. And whenever I hear Kerry, or now I've got Laura, like you said, now I've got a double portion of love to go and exercise because I get to hear home while I'm there.
2: It's funny, eh?
1: It does fill your cup.
2: It does. It really
1: funny.
2: Does.
1: Sorry. Anyway, Phil, do you want to open us in prayer? Because we'll just talk for Africa and that'll be really unhelpful.
0: I know. This might be my only chance to actually say anything in the show.
2: Get a word in edgeway.
0: So, yes, let's do that. Lord, I thank you for this time together. Lord, I thank you for the ability to laugh and enjoy and, Lord, do the things that we love. So I thank you for Kerry here today, Lord God, and the fact that she's doing something she loves and really believes in. Lord, we pray that as we speak, Lord, that people be encouraged, people be encouraged to support.
1: Yeah.
0: People might be moved to see how they can become involved in this, and people might hear and maybe for the first time and think that there's a need there in their lives or in the lives of somebody that they love. So, Lord, we just thank you for this time. In Jesus' name, amen.
1: Amen. Mm. Thanks, Phil. So, listeners, you have got the next 50 minutes are going to be like neck level, just quietly. You've got two firecrackers in the room who are Kerry. I met Kerry 5 years ago, I think it was, about that time, at Baker Tilly Staples Rodway, to say it like that. At the beautiful, they do the most incredible breakfast in May. Always for charity.
2: Yes.
1: And you were the speaker.
2: I was.
1: You were the one that came and shared. Oh, I can feel it in my heart right now. Whew. You know what? It just gets you. Oh, I've had one of those mornings as well. Whew. But you came and you shared your heart around why you had started this project. And it was massive and it was beautiful. And I'm like, I love this lady. I'm so in. Not that I'm in with what you do, because I'm not necessarily connected with that right now. But just so enormous. But so here she is. I'm not going to rob her of her joy because actually she can tell the story a heap better than I can. So tell me, like, because back before you started the Acorn Project, what were you doing? Like, you, and actually, first of all, how did you end up here in New Zealand? Because I never, don't think I

0: never asked you that.
1: Well, we have to go back to when I left high school and people say, what are you going to do? And I said, I'm going to work with people that are dying. And everyone kind of went, oh. And that was the end of the conversation.
0: That would be.
1: Yeah, it's not a conversation starter that people really wanted to be part of, to be honest. People going to be accountants, my friends were, and really cool jobs and typical jobs and worthy jobs. And I didn't know what this was going to grow into. I just knew I'd seen people die, and I'd seen that people who were dying were placed in bed and made to die. It was, you just sit there and we'll all cry around you. And there's a time and a place for that, but it just didn't fit with me. And you know that rub? And you have no reason why there's a rub, but there was a rub. So I was like, I want to do this differently. How can I do this differently? And I had no idea. So I carried on with life and I started training as a nursery nurse. And then I went to do a placement at the hospital and I met the place specialist staff. And I thought, oh, this is me. I'm going to become a place specialist. So I went and did more training. And I got to meet a young boy in the children's ward. And I went to the morning meeting with the nurses and the doctors and the place staff, and they said, this young man is still with us and we don't know why. He should have passed away, but there's something keeping him. The doctors have spoke, the nurses have spoke. Nobody could understand what was going on. And they turned to the place specialist and said, can you just go and have a chat with him? And she said, sure, we'll pop in this morning. Here I go, toddling along, have a chat with this gorgeous young man. He was 14.
0: Oh.
1: And we talked about everything. And then she said, is there something holding you back? Because all the doctors and your scans and everything say that you should have passed away by now. And he got tearful and she just held that space. And she said, what's happening? And he said, it's my mum. She said, what's wrong? He said, there's only me and my younger brother in the house. And when the vacuum cleaner breaks, I'm the one that fixes it. And she sat there with a bit of a puzzled look on her face and she said, okay. He said, what's going to happen when I'm not there? My younger brother's too little. And the place specialist saw and felt. I mean, you could literally feel it in the room.
0: You would, yeah.
1: And it's like now.
0: Yeah.
1: I've known this since I was 18 and I'm now in my late 40s. And
0: we call it the Holy Spirit, but you just carry on. It's good.
1: And it was a case of, actually, this is what's happening. So she said, okay, leave it with me. I'm going to pop back and see you later. Off we went. She said, right, I know what's holding him back. So she went and contacted some companies. She got mum a new vacuum cleaner and she organised for service. So it would be serviced regularly. And if anything was to go wrong, she could pick up a phone, give him a call and it would be dealt with. She sorted all that out, went back to his room and said, look, I know this is really important to you. And this is what I've done. And I think this will help your mum and you can relax. It's sorted. You can relax. He passed away that night. And it was beautiful. You could see people underestimate young people. They think they're the problems of this world and they're not. They're incredible. They're passionate and they care deeply. You just have to know their language and how to sit with them. And I changed my life.
0: Yeah, it would do.
1: It changed my life. And from that, I was like, yes. And with this rub that I mentioned before, I was like, this is the rub that I don't like. There's more to these young people. Let's help them die well. Yeah. So I did my place specialist course and I worked on a children's urology and renal unit. And it was amazing across two hospitals. And I worked up working at two hospitals at the same time and managing staff, but always hands-on. I'm not the person to sit in the office. It's not me. You can't keep me quiet.
0: No.
1: And then, it developed and I went to work for Barnardo's in the community in the UK because that's where I'm from. And I loved my job. I was working with non-verbal young people and children who were trapped in their bodies. And we did music and we did massage and we did aromatherapy and we lived life.
0: Yeah.
1: They were trapped in their bodies and they were isolated to home because of oxygen tanks and this, that and the other. And but I was working with parents who wouldn't open.

0: the door to medical teams, but they'd let me in.
1: Yeah.
0: And I'd talk to them, because you can't support a young person or a child without supporting their family.
1: Yeah.
0: They're a whole unit.
1: Yeah.
0: And I just loved it. And I only worked there for a year because we decided our two children needed a better life and we wanted them to be children. So we applied to move to New Zealand, and from putting our visa application in to arriving in New Zealand was 6 months.
1: Holy smokes.
0: Yeah, so we sold our house when there was a recession, and we were told we'd just have to sign it over and get to sell it whilst we're in New Zealand. And I was like, nah, it's going to sell, and it did.
1: Mm.
0: We applied, got our passports back the day before we flew, and our consultant said, look, don't book tickets until you've got those in your hands. And I thought, I've got faith in this.
1: Yeah.
0: Believed. Yes, it was hard. We had hoops to jump, but things happened. And I was like, so the mailman came down the driveway, said, can you sign for these? I signed for them and hugged him.
1: I was just about to say, did you give him a big kiss?
0: The packs, and I'm going tomorrow, so I'm really glad my passport's arrived. And we vacuumed the house, locked the door, and we were on the plane, and we didn't know until we landed in New Zealand if our house sale had gone through.
1: Wow.
0: We checked our bank account and went, oh, that's good then. But you know when you know.
1: This is. I mean, we've never really had a proper faith conversation in terms of, because everybody's on their own journey, and we have to honour that.
0: Definitely.
1: But there's a difference for me between head knowledge about Jesus, about the Bible, about God, and heart knowledge. And you live with heart knowledge.
0: 100%.
1: And that for me is how the Holy Spirit speaks to us.
0: Okay.
1: And when we get goosebumps because we've got that, you know, or we get teary like I was a moment ago, it's just when that, it literally comes from inside of you.
0: Your
1: heart
0: sings.
1: This. And it just, it doesn't, there's a real difference between a calling or a Holy Spirit or a, this is what I am meant, made for and meant to do, mm-hmm. because it comes from peace. And when we get emotional, it's a moment of emotion that has come from inside of us, not a moment of, or a time of, oh, look at poor me. There's a real difference, and you will see that. You will see a lot of, and I get, you know, grief is a shocker. It really is. And as you say, when you are, and it's interesting, I loved your language where you said, I want people to die well. And in my head, actually, she makes people live well. Like, there's another conversation going on in my head. The words you use are about dying well, but actually what you're doing is you're helping the whole family to live well.
0: Absolutely.
1: In the time that they have.
0: Yeah.
1: And enjoy that. And yeah. I'm walking with only on the sidelines. I play tennis aerobics with a friend, and her mother-in-law is currently on her journey.
0: Yeah.
1: You know, there's no more treatment. This is the way it's going. And it was before Mother's Day. And they said, oh, you know, we need to do something. And she's got tears in her eyes. And I said, I'm going to just share something with you. You are absolutely allowed to grieve, but can you park it until she's gone? And I said, I don't mean ignore it, but be let the emotion out by all means, but don't let it rob you of however many weeks you've got or whatever the time scale is.
0: Yeah.
1: Celebrate Mother's Day, make a big thing, remember, even if you bawl all the way through it, but remember the good times, laugh about, do you remember when she did this? Do you remember when? I said, don't wait till she's flipping dead for that.
0: No.
1: You know, like, so I think it's not, we need to grieve well.
0: 100%.
1: And process well. And it's interesting, you know, and listeners, I really, really encourage you. I've heard this so many times before where old or young people have held on. My dad needed his accounts done.
0: Yep.
1: And until his accounts were done, he couldn't let go.
0: Mm-hmm.
1: And so I've personally experienced, because somebody else said to them, there was a friend of mine, and until his guitar was tuned, he couldn't go. And it's the randomest thing sometimes.
0: But it's important to them.
1: 100%.
0: And that's where you have to sit in that space and know who you're with and go, what makes you.

0: you tick? Sorry. What makes you tick? What is so important to you? And then work backwards and find it.
1: Yeah.
0: But share that with them.
1: Yeah,
0: I have conversations with people and say, is there something that's bothering you that you need to sort?
1: Make peace with or whatever.
0: Do you need to get your ducks in a row?
1: Yeah.
0: Oh, no, I've done my will and I've done this. Okay, but what's important to you? Is that sorted? Have you gifted that? Do you know where it's going? No, and I'm really worried about that. Okay, so if you saw somebody with that, who would it be? Who would get the joy out of it like you get the joy out of it? And then they go, oh, yeah, that makes sense. Oh, boom.
1: Yeah.
0: And it is. I mean, we work with people. The ACORN Project was set up to support young people living with cancer. So that can be.
1: Oh, I see. That's, I love you. Living with.
0: Oh, yes. That's not them.
1: I love, but you live. They're living with what they've got today.
0: Absolutely.
1: Bring it on, girls. Sorry, carry
0: absolutely.
1: On.
0: Absolutely. Mm. So we started 7.5 years ago supporting 12 to 24-year-olds. So by the time they reached 25, they'd been signposted, were comfortable for the next steps of support. And we were about 3 years in, and I kept getting phone calls from Cranford Hospice and the Cancer Society, the palliative care team at the hospital, all the wards. And they're like, Kerry, I know this isn't what you do, but we've got an 8-year-old holding mum's hand as she passes away. What do we do? What do we say?
1: Oh, God.
0: Of course, I'm not going to ignore them. So I'd just go and do a visit and I'd have a chat with the family and we'd provide resources. But this was happening several times a week. And I was like, there's a gap. These young people were setting them up for failure. They need to be seen and they need to be heard. So I went back to our board and I said, look, this is happening. We're stepping into this. And they were like, hang on, back up, Kerry, because I do like to throw myself into things. And they said,
1: yeah. You can take the lass out of Yorkshire, but you can't take Yorkshire out the lass. Carry on.
0: Definitely. And so they said, right, you've got to go around everybody and check that you're not stepping on anyone's toes. So I did. I went to the Cancer Society. I went to Child Cancer Foundation. I went to everywhere, hospice, and said, look, this is what we're noticing. Are you going to head into this space? And they all said no. And I went, great, so we are. And the saplings were born. So our saplings are children who are between the ages of 4 and 12. And once they're 12, they move on to our acorns. And they have a parent or main carer with cancer, or a parent or main parent who, or carer, main carer who has passed away from cancer. So they're slightly different to our acorns because we support patients, siblings, bereaved siblings and the parents and carers too. But Child Cancer have got the children that have got the younger ones. They've got them beautifully if they're a patient or a sibling or bereaved sibling. So we just work alongside and fill that gap. We don't need to recreate something that's amazing. It's a waste of money. It's a waste of time.
1: Totally.
0: And they've got it. They've been doing it years. Yeah. So let's work alongside them. So the saplings were born, and now we have families who we've got children in saplings, and they come to our monthly activities and we do one-on-one, and that can be, we call them catch-ups, and we talk about them and what's on top and what they're enjoying and what they're struggling with.
1: Yeah.
0: And we do that because no matter how old a child is and how good their relationship is with their family, they're protecting their family from a very young age. So they'll have little thoughts and worries in their heads, but
1: they
0: won't
1: share them.
0: Yep. Because we're wired to see that they're already stressed and they're already tired. And and it's really important that we give them an outlet.
2: Wow.
0: And I'm not taking over from parents. I'm just giving them a way to speak to me. And then I'll say, do you want to share that with mum and dad, or would you like me to?
1: Yeah.
0: So I give them choice and they'll say, you.
2: Oh.
0: Yeah. I say, well, okay, so if I talk to mum and dad, would you like to be there or would you not? And then if they want to be there, then the next level is, do you want to say a little bit? And then I'll say a little bit. So we're growing them.
1: Yeah.
0: We're giving them the tools for life. They're going to come up to obstacles. It's going to be hard. And we can't rob them of those experiences. As much as my mama heart goes, I'm going to protect the world and they don't have to go through it, we're actually doing them a disservice because they need those skills. We can still walk alongside them and support them.
2: Mm.
0: And that's what we're doing.
1: And actually, your mother heart is doing the right thing. It's not about fixing their problem. No. It's about how do we equip

0: them. And I have many conversations around don't do for someone else what they can do for themselves, because we rob them of their growth.
1: Yeah.
0: We rob them of their dignity.
1: Yeah.
0: And we disempower rather than empower. And so 100%, I am so with you. And actually, I probably need to come and hang out with you to get some more skills in this space, because I'm now working part-time at Lindisfarne.
1: Yep.
0: And, you know, I'm like, oh, I can just see so much gold in these kids. How can I ask the right questions to bring the gold out? Yep. So I might have to come and do some training with
1: Definitely.
0: You. But it just reminds me, we've just, in fact, and that's gold to know. So in the normal, I've come across three parents who have are no longer here
1: yep.
0: in this short period of time in this year,
1: yep.
0: all young-ish, you know, like yep. 40s or whatever.
2: Young, very yeah. young.
0: It is. It's just yep. like, holy smokes. And one of the ladies has been on that cancer journey.
1: Yes.
0: So she's just gone to heaven or whatever the scenario is for her.
1: Yep.
0: And I'm just sitting here thinking, wow, I wonder whether the gorgeous young man, I mean, there's three kids that in different schools and different mm-hmm. spaces, but they're part of Hawke's Bay.
1: Yeah.
0: You know, I wonder whether they've come under your radar. And I'm mm-hmm. just thinking, my goodness, yeah. the opportunity, because of course, and the other thing I think, I mean, this probably isn't a pathway you've gone into yet, and maybe other spaces do it, and I haven't asked the question, but I have watched the school do an incredible job of a lot of research and then equipping staff and kids Absolutely. Around that person. Again, going back, being very centered around the child themselves and what do they want and how do they mm-hmm. want to navigate things. And I think, oh my goodness, I look back for myself and I also think about if there's any joy in the cancer journey, is that you are given time.
1: Mm-hmm.
0: And I look at, whoo, I can feel that, whoo. You know, the other kids where parents pass heart attack or whatever it Suddenly. Might be, and I'm not saying yeah. that's, you know, like it's, but they don't, it's still grief, it's still horrendous, it still happens, they're still without their parent. But you sit in a space that allows them to, because you're equipping them to process and have those conversations and stay connected with their parents right the way through to whatever that end is,
1: yeah.
0: so that then beyond that, and you're still there for
2: support.
0: We're
2: still there. We don't leave.
0: Oh.
2: We do not leave.
0: Oh.
2: Yeah, and that's important because
0: yeah.
2: that's not the end of it. Everything doesn't go back to normal. Like
0: no, there is people, no normal
2: no,
0: after that.
2: People will often say, oh, you've finished treatment, back to normal. Off you go. You're like, there's no going back. I'm not the same person. We are not the same family.
0: Yeah.
2: We have changed forever. And you walk alongside them and support them to find their new normal. And that
3: yeah.
2: is just as painful because they are grieving for what they've lost.
0: Yep.
2: They're very grateful that they have a future, but they're still entitled to grieve for what they've lost. And they may not be able to go back to work. They may not be able to re-engage in sport because they've had an amputation and that's going to be a long battle. We all need hopes and dreams, but how that looks is very different. And we yeah. need a lot to allow people to grieve for that.
0: Yep.
2: And then to try on new hats.
0: See, and this is why I love
2: to be
0: you.
2: Forever. It's I'm going to try this hat on and I'm going to be an athletic this day. Yeah, I've done that. And now I'm going to be this, you know, and why not? They're living.
0: Yeah.
3: yeah.
2: Allow it to be. Just support people. Don't dictate. Walk alongside them. Celebrate the wins.
3: Kerry, can I ask a question?
2: Sorry.
3: I'm just thinking that, you know, I hear that you're moved by compassion, you know, in many ways, in all those circumstances. What makes you so good at what you do? You know, how do you actually, you know, see the unfolding of what your abilities are, your gifts, your talents?
2: I'm learning every day.
0: Yeah.
2: There is not a day that I don't learn something. My job fills my cup as much as I fill others. And I think it is that energy shift, that fluidity. Yeah. The members teach me something. Sometimes it's patience. Sometimes it's other things. But I learn something

0: every single day, and I am a sponge.
1: Yeah.
0: When we stop learning, that's about ego, and I'm not really into that. I don't surround myself with people with big egos either. I tend to bow out and go in the opposite direction.
1: That's because we come from the ass end of Britain, and people with egos don't come this far, that far north. You know, they don't. And it's like the call a spade, and that's it.
0: Yeah.
1: And it is really freeing.
0: You sit where people are at that moment, and I feel comfortable in that, whether they're sad, whether they're quiet. I don't fill the space. I just sit there.
1: Mm. And that's a grace. That's a massive gift. Thanks, Phil, for that question, because you carry something that, and you know, like earlier on, before we even got on here, you're like, well, you know, I only started this up to see if somebody else would take over from it, and 7.5 years in, I'm still waiting for that person to rock up, you know, and like you're open to, it's so refreshing to have people that are open to learning, and you're seeking that learning, you're seeking the upgrade, and seek and we will find.
0: Honestly, it's the people have got so much to give.
1: Yeah.
0: And if you just need to ask.
1: Yeah.
0: And I'm the first to go, I haven't got a clue what you're on about. I put it out there. I follow my heart. I'll sit at a board meeting and I'll go, oh, that doesn't feel right. And I've got an amazing board, so much intelligence, so much knowledge, but grounded. And they've learnt to go, what do you mean it doesn't feel right? Tell me what. And I'm like, can't tell you. Just doesn't feel right. So can we park that? We'll come back to it.
1: Yeah.
0: And I won't, if my gut and my heart say no,
1: yeah,
0: I don't have to understand it. I just have to trust it.
1: And I love, so it's interesting. I'm guessing if you were to do Dr. Caroline Leaf's wisdom, like seven pillars of wisdom, your musical pillar, which is intuition, will be one of your dominant pillars. Because you can walk into a room and you'll know when something's gone down, even if you 100%. Just know. And until I learned that that was one of my dominant pillars, and I learned that actually my gut instinct was the way that the Holy Ghost or Holy Spirit spoke to me, and that it was a gift I had.
0: Yeah.
1: I would always be quiet. I'd never say anything.
0: Yeah.
1: And I'd know that things were going to go horribly wrong. All right, but when it's wrong, it's like, oh, I don't want to say this. I don't want to say this.
0: Yeah.
1: I don't. So I just keep quiet. And then it would go wrong. And I go, why didn't I say something?
0: Yeah.
1: But
0: that's learning too.
1: It is learning.
0: And trust.
1: It's 100%. I love you. It is. And that's that reframing. It's like we're all here just to do our best, not be perfect, not to be Wonder Woman, not to fix anybody else or have control over anybody else. But we are here to make a difference.
0: Mm.
1: So as we sit today, for you listeners, you know, having this conversation, I'm sitting here going, you know, do I have those conversations with my kids? Do I allow them to share what they're feeling or what they're going through? And I haven't gone through, you know, a cancer scenario, but my kids have gone through a very ugly divorce.
0: Yeah.
1: And that still has grief. Because it doesn't, grief is a loss of something or someone important to you.
0: But it's also a loss of something you expected to happen that didn't.
1: Oh, gee, do you know what? That's a writer down.
0: It's not just
1: I'm going to quote you.
0: It's not just a person. It's the scenario, the dream you had.
2: Yes.
0: It's all grief. And it's how we tackle that. Or how we sit with it, or how we let it unfold. We can sit in the dark, and I appreciate people sitting in the dark, and we need to. We just don't need to stay in that dark.
1: I love you for that, because we absolutely have permission to feel. We go, like Phil and I often have conversations, we go back to the Bible. Jesus wept. It wasn't like Mr. Goody Two Shoes never did anything wrong, Mr. Perfect. He was real. He was God on earth. So he was a physical man feeling the things that we feel. And, you know, when his best mate had died, he wept. You know, like your compassion, he feels that.
0: Yeah.
1: But he doesn't stay there.
0: No.
1: And that's our difference, I think. And having people like you in this world where kids have got somewhere to go to just be.
0: Definitely.
1: With no strings attached, with no expectations, and actually for them a safe place where if they want to offload something, I'm really worried about mum's vacuum cleaner.
0: We're just here.
1: Yeah.

0: There's no, it's beautiful because I love the way you shared that story and the person obviously that you're with that led that, and you were like your hot, I could imagine your whole heart going, this is totally where I need to be.
1: Yeah.
0: You know, like, because she just, and I'm far too expressive to sometimes sit in those spaces because I'll react and it'll be written all over my face. But
1: that's okay too.
0: Yeah.
1: Why is that not okay? Because you're a real person.
0: I know. But you're like, sometimes if those, when they need somebody to be strong for them in that moment, but real, bawling your eyes out is probably not a good thing to do in that moment.
1: Because it's showing them that it's okay.
0: Oh, gee.
1: If you're there to support someone and they're supporting you, maybe the balance is a bit out of whack. Pull it back in a little bit. But they need to know you're human and you're feeling the sadness that they're feeling. It's okay.
0: Yeah.
1: We've been conditioned and society tells us it's not okay, and it is. Mm. We can sit and have tears. We have tears with our members.
0: Yeah.
1: And like I will say, my heart is hurting right now for what is happening and for what you're feeling. But that's nowhere near what you're feeling.
0: Ooh, but I can feel it. Yeah. Here now, I'm like, for those of you who have no idea, I've got tears like down my face because I can feel the weight that people carry.
1: Can you imagine that acknowledgement of it's okay? We can say, and we do, it's okay not to be okay. But by mirroring what they're doing and you being honest and open, that's giving them permission. And I will often say to parents, they'll say, like, I wait until they're in bed and then I cry. Yeah. I'm like, okay. Is that because you feel more comfortable? Because there is no right or wrong. We just explore it.
0: Yeah.
1: And they're like, oh, no, I don't want to put that pressure on them. And I said, okay, do you see them cry? No, they never cry. Sometimes if you feel sad in front of them, just let it. Just let the tears and acknowledge it. Say, actually, I'm sad today.
0: Yeah.
1: And then if they say, oh, why? Just explain. Because you're mirroring and role modelling for them. So when they feel that, they go, it's okay. This is normal. Mm. Otherwise, we internalise it. And what are young people good at? Internalising.
0: They're brilliant at it. They're brilliant receptors. Yeah. They're absolutely rubbish processors. And I don't mean that disrespectfully.
1: No, it's brain development.
0: But they haven't got the capacity.
1: No, frontal lobe's gone to sleep, thank you very much.
0: Exactly.
1: So we need to put in a bit more extra effort
0: and
1: be a bit more open and allow them to be.
0: Yeah.
1: And then allowing them to be actually is giving ourselves permission.
0: Oh, I worked. That's such a key word.
1: When we first came over to New Zealand, my daughter was at a kindy, and Kimberly, her kindy teacher, who is just amazing, said, I face the day with an open heart and open hands. And I was like, wow. Wow. And that's what I do every day. And I worked in the kindy for a while and it healed my heart.
0: Yeah.
1: It was amazing.
0: Yeah.
1: And now I see the love that she gave my daughter and all the other children that have grown up, and I see them out and about in the community, and the mums will still say, oh, those nest days with Kimberly. And I'm like, yeah, filled our hearts as much as theirs. And it did, it sets them up for emotional well-being.
0: Yeah.
1: We are human beings, not human doings. That's what she used to say. And I'd be like, yes.
0: Is she a Christian?
1: I'm not sure.
0: Yeah. Just that language.
1: Yeah.
0: So human beings, because we're meant to be with God first. And I'm not like, it doesn't matter, but it's just that language is very in that space.
1: Yeah.
0: And we are human beings when we're meant to be with God or be with ourselves.
1: Yeah.
0: To be settled, to be peaceful.
1: Yeah.
0: To be who we're called to be.
1: To be.
0: And then we do. But we don't find our purpose we can find it by doing, but it's internal to external, not external to internal. And that's exactly what you're just saying.
1: And people that rub or people we don't connect with, let them be. They're on their path. We don't have to get annoyed.
0: No.
1: We don't have to sit in it. We can just wish them well.
0: Yeah.
1: They're not our people. And they may be in time, but right now, we're not meant to be friends or connect or wish them well, let them be.
0: Yeah, you see, that's the heart of God that we would see as mm-hmm. we're, and I'm definitely on that journey because Sally Webb can be quite judgmental.
1: Aren't and we
0: I,
1: all?
0: Well, you know, I should, technically, I should know better because I hang out with Jesus. You know, like,

0: Seriously, Sal.
1: We're still learning.
0: Yeah, always. But I've learned recently, because I get myself into pickles, because just like you said, you know, loss is, it's loss of something you expected to happen and didn't. And when I expect people to behave a way that Sally Webb thinks they should do, I'm going down a very black hole very quickly, and that's unhelpful. So I have to put my Sally Webb judgmental stuff to one side and then go. And God says, it's so funny, because he says to me, he says, because often it's Christians that I'm grumpy with. Yeah. And it's like, no, these are meant to be my mates. Like, this is really unhelpful. And I'm like, oh, 800 God. And he said, are they all pointing towards Jesus, or are they all looking for good? Are they looking towards doing, you know, are they looking in the same direction? Yes, God. Right. Is everyone on a journey of learning and growth? Yes, God. So what's your problem? And those are the kind of conversations I have with him, because he's absolutely right. Just because I've learned something today doesn't mean to say that the rest of the world has. But in my eyes, in Sally's eyes, if I know it, everybody knows
1: exactly.
0: it. And it's just, so the crack-up conversations I have in my head with God are next level. But that emotional well-being, and it's interesting you see it about parents, and parents often, you know, like holding themselves together, and then once the kids have gone to bed having a cry or whatever. I was always taught as a kid that weak people cry. It wasn't until my dad died when I was 40 that I first cried. And the floodgates opened in the middle of New World. Can you imagine snot and everything and tears in the middle of New World in Havelock North? It's not like, sorry, God,
1: it's not,
0: but seriously,
1: is it?
0: It's not pretty. And of all the places for me not to be pretty, that would not have been my choice. Anyway, but the beauty of it has opened, as those floodgates opened, and once 40 years of not crying had sorted itself out and righted itself.
1: It's not sorted, by the way.
0: Well, no, I still cry.
1: Yeah.
0: But the difference is I don't cry with grief of 40 years.
1: Yeah.
0: I cry because I've connected with somebody, or that I'm just moved. I'm moved with empathy and compassion, not sympathy. It's a very different...
1: emotional intelligence, eh?
0: Yeah, brilliant. You know what? Yeah. It's about time I was intelligent about something.
1: I call it... I was talking to a parent today. I call it the teaspoon effect.
0: Oh.
1: Because they'll often go, I've not cried yet. And I'm like, oh, okay. Were you expecting to? Well, everybody else has cried. I've not cried. Okay. Does it bother you? Yeah, I should have cried, shouldn't I? Should, would, could.
0: Okay. Oh, sorry. I've got to write that. I'm going to get it to repeat that. Should,
1: would, could. If you start saying those, you're putting pressure on yourself.
0: Yeah, not good.
1: Not.
0: I love that.
1: And I just sat there, and they sat there looking awkward, and I'm like, So is that on page 12 of the grief book then? Because I don't think I read it. And they're like, well, it's just that I should have by now. I said, you will find it's the teaspoon effect. You'll be going about your day. Everything's fine. Everything's, you're cooking dinner, you knock a teaspoon off, and that is what makes you cry. And it will come, and it will feel like a tsunami.
0: That's exactly it.
1: Yeah. And there is no controlling it. There is no sucking it up. I'm in New World. I'm around people from Havelock. I should know better. My mascara's running down my face and my snot is everywhere. There's none of that. You are in the moment and you are feeling it from the top of your head to the tips of your toes. And it feels vast.
0: Yeah.
1: And it's going to happen when you least expect it. It's dropping the teaspoon, or it's just the most random things.
0: Yeah.
1: And the dad went, that's spot on.
0: Yeah.
1: And I was like, yeah.
0: That was exactly what I went through. Because Dad obviously was in the UK. And I was like, and again, it was a cancer situation.
1: Yeah.
0: So we got to fly home. We got to see him well. Or basically, we saw him well. We buried him, you know, funeral, buried him, came back again.
1: Yeah.
0: But in that journey of those 3 weeks, we had a heck of a lot to process. And I had 2 young children who were 8 and 5.
1: Yeah.
0: And so you hold it together. And I got back here and it was like, you're exactly like something like a teaspoon would drop.
1: Yeah.
0: And it's like, yeah, that middle. Then there was nothing that particularly triggered it. Yeah. But it was exactly that, like a tsunami. That

0: and there was no stopping it. Yeah. And I learned actually in that season that it was actually okay to cry. God, this has turned out to be more like a counselling session, hasn't it? But it was like, and actually, what does it really matter?
1: No, it doesn't.
0: What matters is, are we real? Yeah. Are we honest? And are we open to learning? Are we open to feeling? Yeah. Are we open to share whatever that is?
1: We're adding too much of a story to everything rather than being. Mm-hmm. If we do it this way, what will they think? How will that be perceived? Do I look professional? Do I? And I'm exactly the same. Don't get me wrong. I'm not a saint. And it happens and they go, oh, there it is again.
0: Yeah,
1: we're still learning it.
0: Yeah.
1: And it's fine. But yeah, we put so much pressure on ourselves.
0: Yeah.
1: Or we have this, people say, oh, it didn't happen like that in the movies or on that TV show when they died. I've had young girls who are going to bury their mums and they choose an outfit and the other parent goes, you're not wearing that. Oh. Well, they did in such and such and it's the only funeral I know. And dad's like, you're not wearing a big hat and a lacy dress and it's not appropriate. Oh. And she's like, but they did it and that's all the reference I've got.
0: Wow. Wow.
1: So she's not wrong.
0: Yeah.
1: She's leaning to those people that she sees as her models and her role models, and she's getting their help. She's never been there before. She's never lost a mum. You know? So we have to give them grace, and we have to say it's okay not to know.
0: Yeah.
1: And that's so important.
2: And I think they, you know, people who are facing that, facing their, you know, their death,
1: mm-hmm.
2: I think that the healthy way and the way to die well is actually in blessing those that are left behind, right?
1: Definitely. So I work with our young people and our parents as well. So I'll give you two different examples. I worked with a 21-year-old young man. He'd been to uni, got diagnosed, stopped uni, was living well, did treatment, all was good, and then he ended up palliative very quickly. Mm. And he wanted to pay off his student loan. And everyone kept saying, don't, because now you're dying, it's paid for you. And that's not right.
0: Oh, bless his heart.
1: He paid his student loan off. And his mum and dad were really upset and they said he wants to talk about his funeral and I can't do that.
0: Oh.
1: And I was like, okay. But he wants to. Yeah. I'm not going to force them. I said, how would you feel if I worked with him? Then after that came to you and shared, you asked questions and had conversations with me, then I go and speak to him about it. And that's what we did. We went back and forth for weeks. Oh. And it was hard and it was beautiful.
0: Yeah.
1: And slowly but surely they got the confidence and it became normal conversation that I started stepping back.
0: Nice.
1: And they stepped forward and they found the language that they could both work with. And the last few things that needed sorting out, they did together without my input. The way it's meant to be for them.
0: It is.
1: It's not meant for everybody.
0: No.
1: And we work with our parents who are going to pass away and we leave lasting memories. And so it might be fingerprints or handprints or letters or... facing mortality is really hard. And I'll sit in that space and say to them, what are the things that you're going to miss? And people go, don't talk about that. It'll upset them. Actually talking about that. If they choose to, they can take some control over it.
0: Yeah.
1: So we will talk about 18th birthdays. What's important? Write a letter.
0: Yeah.
1: Write a birthday card so they know that even though you were dying or near the end, you thought about that and leave it.
2: Yeah.
1: And first child. So they choose a baby grow or a blanket and wrap it.
0: Holy smokes.
1: I can't be here with you, but I am. And I've chosen this for your child. And I remember you being born. Mm. And this is what I felt and this is what I hope for you and your child.
0: Holy smokes.
1: It's going to happen and they can't be there, but they can be part of it.
2: Yeah.
1: And that is so, so special.
2: Mm.
1: Wedding days.
0: Ooh.
1: Mm. Earrings and a necklace for the daughter or cufflinks for the son. I know what they wish for their and what it was for their wedding day. They can't be there,
0: Oh.
1: but they're going to be missed on those occasions.

0: occasions and how beautiful to know. Well, they don't know until the time, actually, Dad left this for you, or Mum has this gift for you. And it's not about the gift. It's about the fact that they thought that was important to plan for the future. Mm. And it makes such a difference.
1: Yeah, it would do. It would make a difference to the person who's departing as well as those that live on.
0: Yeah. It gives them peace to be part of something they're going to miss out on.
2: Kerry, how do you come to these ideas and these ways? You know, the facilitating of things. Yeah? It
0: feels right. It's training.
2: Yeah.
0: But it's life.
1: Yeah.
2: Yeah.
0: You see, if you step back and you look, we're grieving all the time. Mm. Everybody's grieving. Yeah. Mm. And you just... I just store things and then, it feels right. And I'll give people, like we've done this in the past, is that something that fits right? No, that doesn't fit right. Okay, what is your style? And when we work with it, we do fingerprint jewellery. So whoever has passed away, they get to do that whilst they're living. Or sometimes we don't have the time and a family will ring and they'll say, this is what we want to do, but if we don't get a chance, let me know. And they'll ring and say, Kerry, they've actually passed away. And I'm like, okay, are you happy for me to carry on with what we'd planned? I'll come and take fingerprints. And they're like, yeah, but they're cold. And I'm like, I can hold the hand and warm them up. It's okay. As long as you're happy with me. I'm entering their sacred space.
1: Yeah.
0: And asking permission's really important.
1: Yeah.
0: And that's their loved one. And I'll go in and we'll hold the hand and warm up the hand and we'll do a print or... and then we just go away and we make it. Everything we do for our members and our families is free. There's no added cost. Cancer sucks and it's expensive.
1: Yeah. And actually, we are coming to time, so I don't want to cut you short, but tell us, how can people get involved? How can people help you? Where does your funding come from? You know, like, give us some facts, some space for people. So Acorn Project, they can find...
0: Yeah, Acorn Project, Hawke's Bay. And Hawke's Bay is very important because we are based here for Hawke's Bay people.
1: Yeah.
0: Every dollar we raise stays in Hawke's Bay to support people locally. We are on the ground where they need it. We have a space in Queen Street East.
1: Yeah.
0: If anybody feels that, I would like to know more, or I'd just like a chat, I'd like some advice, come in, 212 Queen Street East. We've got the Acorn Project board outside. We don't receive government funding, and we will never seek government funding. People think that's crazy. Yes, it would give us stability, but we have to put people in boxes. And everybody has to have the same support. It's tick boxing. And where that fits certain organisations, it doesn't suit ours. We do not do one size fits all. We meet the family, we meet the individuals, and we wrap support around them that works for them.
2: That's awesome.
0: And that is so important. And that makes sure our money goes to where it's needed, not where it's wanted. And that's the difference. So people can find us on Facebook, the Acorn Project Hawke's Bay. They can reach out via email, which is info@theacornprojecthawkesbay.org.nz, or give me a call or a text on 022-062-5541. And it's not always about money. Not everybody has spare money to give, and that's okay. We're not asking for that. Yes, it would help. But if you've got time, we're looking for volunteers to work with our young people or help at fundraising events. It doesn't take commitment, a lot of commitment. It can be 2 hours a month for our monthly activities with our members. And you get a lot from it, including the warm and fuzzies, which is priceless. So just reach out, however it works. I will get back to you.
2: Kerry, do you get referrals here in Hawke's Bay?
0: All the time, everywhere. Okay. People can self-refer. Yes. I often get schools reaching out. I've got a student, this is happening. Can I refer them? Mm. Parents, hospital, palliative care team, Cranford. Oh. Even canteen that are not based locally, they'll say, we've got somebody in your area. Can you take them up? Because our service fits. And we can't do it all.
1: Yeah.
0: So we, with permission from our members, will refer to other agencies, but we don't say, you do get in touch with them. They haven't got time.
1: No.
0: Their to-do list will never get round to doing something for themselves, but we'll say, look, you're struggling with this. Would you be happy for me to reach out to them and I bring them into the fold?
1: That's right.
0: And

0: get in touch. It takes the pressure off. We do go to schools and talk to teachers and school teachers and principals and whatever is needed, we will support. We are not the experts, and it may be, actually, we can, but that's we're not the best at that. How about? But we signpost people too. We don't just go, no, not ours, off you go.
1: Kerry, can people donate to you on your website?
0: They can indeed, absolutely. Okay. Mm. And yeah, they will automatically get a receipt because it's tax deductible as well. Right. And just know that whether it's at $1 or $1,000, it stays here. Yeah. It goes direct to support. Yes. We obtain funding and grants for overheads that we have, which we keep so low.
2: Yeah.
0: Yes, I'm the founder, but I do 40 hours a week working with our young people. Mm. And then we do the other stuff out of it because it's about the people.
1: Mm.
0: Yeah. And that's where the need is. So,
1: awesome.
0: Yeah.
1: So how many people are working with you?
0: There's myself. We've got another full-time youth worker. Or family support worker, and we're just going to employ another family support worker for 20 hours. So we're looking for the right person, and it doesn't necessarily have to be qualifications. It's about heart and sitting in that space. So if there's anybody out there thinking, oh, that sounds a bit like me, I'd love to hear from you.
1: Yeah.
2: That's awesome. That's very, very exciting. Yeah. So we'll definitely put that shout out. And you've given us the contacts, which is amazing. I know we've probably got about 5 minutes left. Yeah. Is there anything you want to share with our listeners? We haven't done any of the life questions. I love it. But, we prepare. Somebody said to me, like for preachers, prepare as if there's no Holy Spirit. So you make sure you'd get everything in order and then deliver as if there's only the Holy Spirit, like deliver as your heart brings you to, which it's been such a joy. I've been wrecked about 3 times today. I've been like my heart's gone, oh my goodness. Yeah. You are such a gem, and you bring hope and you bring life and you bring light wherever you go. Mm. And so, we bless the work that you're doing. We bless all of the kids, all of the families, and your family and your husband who supports you. And, this, because it is, it's like a family. All of this is family. Yeah. It's built from love and compassion and heart and wisdom and insight that that God has given you all the way along the way for this, because this is actually your gig and you can hear it. And I love the fact that you're like, well, this is the lane I run in, but I run alongside Canteen. I run alongside the hospitals, alongside the schools. Everybody's doing their part. And I love it when you say wraparound care. It's not Kerry Wabey fixes everybody, or the Acorn Project has it all. No, the Acorn Project does this bit. And when we need a service or we know that someone, and I love the fact that you are like, oh, kids with parents dying, an 8-year-old, that like got me. I'm like, holding their mum's hand. How do we deal with this? Can you help us? And then you were like, okay, yes, we can. Yes, I'll be there. And then you're like, okay, I needed to go to the board and check. Yeah. Are you okay with this? And they're like, well, are you stepping on anyone else's shoes? Yeah. And you're like, let me find out. I love it, Jack Russell. But, no, we're not doing this. No, we're not doing it. Brilliant. Weekend then. Brilliant. We're free to go. And then you walk, then you step in authority, in alignment with where you're called, but an authority from the board and from us, authority from God. But you step into the extending the tent pegs. We're good at this. And it still was in your lane.
0: Yeah.
2: It was just a broader demographic, but it's exactly what you do. Yeah.
0: So, and if we share with and that 8-year-old holding mum's hand, she was frightened, and it's like, I'm holding mum's hand and that seems to be not enough. Give them hand cream. Say, oh, she's getting dry hands. Can you massage those and just put some cream on? It encourages touch for those that don't want to touch.
1: Mm.
0: Yeah. But I just wanted to explain about our Acorn Project.
2: Yeah,
0: it came because I see our members as acorns, little tough exterior, but full of potential. And I believe once we wrap that support around them, they will put down roots, a good root system, and grow into mighty oak trees. And over time, leaves are going to blow off and branches are going to break. But we believe if we give them that start, they will stand strong no matter what happens.

0: happens in life. It's not going to fix things, but it's going to help, and it's going to give them life skills to build on forever. And if that's what we can do, how amazing is that? Allow them to be seen, allow them to be heard. Thank you.
1: I think it's amazing.

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1: In Radio Hawke's Bay Community News, the Ahuriri Regional Park Joint Committee has voted unanimously to pause the park's recreational development concept while viable stormwater and environmental solutions are worked through. The committee, made up of Napier City Council, Hawke's Bay Regional Council and Mana Ahuriri Trust, says recent technical investigations revealed major challenges with the current master plan, including unsuitable soils at Lagoon Farm and aviation risks linked to bird strike. The separate Lagoon Farm stormwater project will continue, with work now focusing on nature-based solutions to improve flood mitigations and water quality for Te Whanganui a Arotu. Future options will be reassessed and brought back to the joint committees. And thanks to our friends at Local Democracy Reporting for the following stories. Local Democracy Reporting is local body journalism co-funded by Radio New Zealand and New Zealand On Air. Central Hawke's Bay leaders are warning that boy racers dumping diesel on rural roads for burnouts and drifting are putting lives at risk. Deputy Mayor Jerry Greer says the behaviour is potentially life-threatening and is urging the public to call 111, with groups of up to 40 drivers gathering on Porongahau Road and around Takapau. Police say the issue is growing through social media and fear someone will be seriously hurt or killed. Only 11 incidents have been reported in the past 6 months, but 28 vehicles have been impounded. Police are asking for descriptions of cars and drivers as they continue enforcement. And a South Waikato District Council investigation has resulted in a five-figure bill for ratepayers and a formal censure of Putararu Councillor Zed Latanovich. An independent report costing nearly $34,000 upheld two code of conduct complaints relating to Latanovich's behaviour at council meetings, including comments directed at staff. The council has ordered him to apologise and undertake further training. But Latanovich says he does not accept the censure and believes the process was unfair. The investigation found his actions breached the code at a low to moderate level in one incident and moderate to serious in another. The councillor says the remedial steps are necessary to restore trust between staff and elected members. And Picton's next cruise season is set to be busier, with bookings up 23% on last year. Port Marlborough says 32 ships are scheduled between October and April, up from 26 last season, though still well below the 51 visits seen in 2024-25. The lift follows a tough period for New Zealand's cruise industry, which saw South Island visits collapse and 740 cruise-supported jobs lost nationwide over 2 years. Destination Marlborough says operators are now returning after national advocacy helped repair industry confidence. And in sport, England will hand debuts to two players in tonight's second test against New Zealand. Jordan Cox and Sonny Baker both set to start. James Root could also make his first appearance at the Oval, while Joe Root will captain the side. Go the Kiwis!
2: Mostly cloudy today with possible showers in the afternoon, a high of 17 and a low of 4. Tomorrow, partly cloudy, possible showers before dawn, a high of 16.
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back to Growing Together on the Air on the Radio Hawks Bay. I'm your host Bogdana Brodina, and today I would like to start with a simple question. What does success mean to you? Take a moment and thinking about it. Not what social media says, not what other family members says, but what does success mean to you? For some people, success means financial freedom. For others, it means happy family. For some, it means good health. For others, it means peace of mind. The

Interesting things is that our definitions of success often change through the life. When we are young, success means look like achievement and recognition. Later, it may be stability or security. After first facing difficulty in life expressions, success may start looking very different. It may become inner peace, good relationship, purpose, contributions, or simply waking up in the morning and feel grateful for other day. Recently, I joined the Next Top Speaker competition. Who doesn't know, it's one of the bigger competition around the world for the speakers who wants to become professional. And one of the challenges was to answer it for the powerful question, what is the secret to success? The speech I am about to share is this personal answer. Not from textbook, not from theory, but from my own life experience. So I invite you to listen and perhaps think about your own answers as well. A few years ago, after listening to my story, a professional looked at me and asked, "Wow, how are you still smiling?" At that moment, I didn't know answer. Today, I do. And that answer becomes my secret of success. Several years ago, my life looked different. I was immigrant. I had three children. And after difficult separation, I found myself trying to rebuild a life I'm not longer recognized. I start to be solo mom, with no family. I was overwhelmed. I was scared. And honestly, there was a moment when I couldn't see a way for it. Then one day, I found myself lying on the floor during my panic attack. I don't have panic attack before, I doesn't know how it looks like, but on that moment, I feel like I can't breathe. I can't think clearly. I couldn't see the future. I feel completely broken. And then I heard one tiny voice inside me. It says, "Yes, everything is changed. Yes, you are scared, and yes, you don't know how you're going to survive, but you still exist. And where you still exist, your children still have you." That moment doesn't change my circumstances. The next morning, all my problem, it's still there, but something inside me had changed. For the first time, I stopped asking why this happened to me and started asking, what can I do from here? That was the day I made a choice, not to give up, not to wait for someone to save me, but to rebuild one step at a time. I didn't find one magic answers. Instead, I started looking for every healthy resource I could find it. I'm working on myself. I'm working on mindset, emotions, physical health. I learn from professionals, from mentors, and from the people who already live in the life I want to create. Because I have three children watching me, and I wanted to show them that even the life can knock you down, you can stand up again. Slowly, I began changed. The woman who struggled to accept compliment, literally,
Does it?

know, like react. If somebody give me compliment, I just, you know, my eyes was down, I was just, my hands, you know, just touching it together. Sorry. But I learn to say just simply thank you and stand it on a stage, get a crown. The woman who has afraid to speak, literally, especially, you know, after abuse, you're just afraid to talk. I learn how to use my voice. The woman who, for it being kind, it's mean say yes to everyone, learn how to create healthy boundaries. I understand boundaries is not, you know, something bad or a cage. It's something what we all can use for peace and safetiness. The woman who's surviving learn how to truly live again. And the woman who once needed help becomes someone who could help others. As I rebuild myself, I started helping others to rebuild too. That's when I realized something important. Success is not a title. Success is not a trophy. Success is not what people see when everything is going well. Success happened much earlier. It's happened in the moment when life gives you every reason to give up and you decide to take one more step. Today, when people see me speaking on a stage on the radio, they may thinking this is a success, but they're looking at the result. The reason success happened years ago, it happened on the floor. It happened in the moment I choose hope over hopeless, grow over fears, actions over surrender. And yeah, this is my secret. So then that professional asking me, how are you still smiling? I finally understood the answer. I wasn't smiling because life had been easier. I wasn't smiling because everything was fixed. I was smiling because I knew my story wasn't over. Before I finish to share my secret and this speech, could you please just be honest with yourself and raise your hand even in your mind as declaration if you are facing challenges in your life right now. Maybe fears, a difficult decision, maybe a dream you haven't given up on yet. Notice, aware. Thank you. Then this secret is belong to all of you. Because you don't need all answers. You don't need perfect confidence. You only need one reason to take the next step. One choice, one step, one day at a time. For me, it was the kids. For you, could be something different. Because the real secret to success is not avoiding the pain. It is a choosing who you become because of it. Thank you. This was my speech and my vision of secret of success on this moment. You could even Google it. The next top speaker, season 7, as a hashtag on the social media and founded other people's speeches and trailers like the same as mine. You know, something interesting happens when I ask people about

called success. Most people immediately think about what they want to achieve. But really, do we stop to and ask in ourselves, what kind of life I'm actually trying to create? Because success without health can feel empty. Success without meaningful relationship can feel lonely. And success without purpose can feel exhausting. Over the years, my own definition of success has changed many times. When I first arrived in New Zealand, success means simply surviving and creating a better future for my children. Later on, success means rebuild confidence. When it means founded my voice. I even was feeling success when I was thinking I never ever able to travel again because I was doesn't feel like strong enough, no financial things to cross the border again after I come here to New Zealand, but I'm making it overseas to competition to South Korea at that time. It was like magic. So it's really success to get the passport in time done when I got just a week, basically, like a couple of days. My tickets is there, but I don't have a New Zealand passport yet. Oh, it's another big story how I am making it, and everybody give up, said, no, you can't, you can't go. It's not happening, but I did. And today, success means something much deeper. It means living in alignment with my values. It means being able to help others. It means having the courage to keep growing. And it means finding joy even during challenging time. One thing I have noticed from my work in well-being, education, community projects that and also coaching, is that many people already know they want to be. The problem is not the destination. The problem is often feeling overwhelmed by the distance between where they are and where they want to go. We look at the mountain and forget that every mountain is climbed at one step at a time. And perhaps that's why so many people give up on themselves, not because they are incapable, but because they think the first step needs to be huge. In reality, meaningful changes often start much smaller. A conversation. Decisions, one boundaries, one new habit, a different words, a single actions repeated it consciously. And that is one of the reasons why I created a small initiative, which is I call it Tiny Challenge. Thank you, Richmond, to give it this lot of advices as one of the famous coaches. And the idea is very simple. Instead of trying to change your whole life in once, focus on one small action, one tiny challenge, something achievable, something what moves you forward, because confidence is building through actions. So today I would like to leave you with questions. What I'm going to ask you after a couple of minutes. Remember, the small steps, it's just beginning of the biggest transformation. If you want to know more about this initiative and tiny challenge, more than welcome, do this small step and contact me on

www.bogdanacoach, Facebook, Instagram. I'm even started doing TikTok now, but I'm not using it like as much. It's probably I should. That's yeah. I'm here for you. We simply can grow together. Other options to get out of your comfy zone, you know, I like to talk about this a lot. It's going and meet people in our community. Choosing different events, which is don't have to always be expensive. Like today, I want to talk about a couple of events, which is in our area. I want to start it with an event which is discussion with Mary Willow, author of Breaking Through, How to Rescue Childhood and Heal the Parent-Child Relationship. You're probably thinking, oh my God, so many words. Simpler way, Verdini Bookshop invited literally the author of the amazing book. Why I said amazing, because I'm just to read it, the captures and what it's about. And honestly, I would like to learn more, because this is what is reflected to me when I go in the relationship and talking about kids. This is the author is focusing on parent educator and mentor. Maria Willow has created a breakthrough method that has helped her hundreds. She has now turned her work into an easy-to-follow book for parents, teachers, and caregivers everywhere who are struggling to reconnect with the kids. It will be 20th of June, Saturday, 3:30. It's Havlak Verdini shop. 20th of June. I'm actually quite curious and going and, you know, see her and talk to her. What is her, this method? Let's say, if you're feeling curious the same as me, you are welcome and like to read. Next one, it's a Bay City Rollers. If you want to, can't sit in one place and want to spend that activity time, this is probably for you. Roller Derby. Saturday 20th is the same, actually, 20th of June, but from 3 p.m., actually, from 2, but I don't know why is anyone writing 2, another 3 p.m., to 5, and it will be on a Bay City Rollers with Bridge City Rollers Derby doors open. That's, they have some, like, $5 for the adults entry. That's more about just keep going, things, snacks, drinks. Not yet. It's Saturday, 20th of June. You can also have a look on the Facebook. It's 14 Latham Street, Napier. And if you like the craft, I like craft actually too. It's one of the stress relief for the art, what we're looking at with my Growing Together program. They have an 13th, that's basically this Saturday. 13th of June, 9:30 to 1 o'clock, Fabric Break Hawks Bay. That's how it's called. Fabric Break is back in Waipawa, 2026. Come along, discovery, vintage and modern fabric, treasures, sales and so on. That will be on KHB Municipal Theatre. I will say it on Saturday 13 and 9:30 morning to 1 p.m. And so today, how I said, let's back to the final questions, what I want to leave it to you. Is success was not measured by money? If no measured by money, by title, by followers, achievements, or other people's expectation, what would success look like for you? What would success like and feel like for you? And what is one small step you could take this week? Not tomorrow, not next one, right now, basically.

choosing one small step to move closer to it. Take a moment and think about it. You may discover that success is actually already closer than you think. And thank you for spending this time with me today. As always, let's keep growing together. With you, Богдана Бродяна, Radio Hawks Bay. 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
1: Oh, really?
0: Cause I ain't got a dollar, and until I got a dollar, then you won't get it from me. 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
1: whatever you say,
0: as long as it's for free. Cause I ain't got a dollar, and until I got a dollar, then you won't get it from me.

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Susie Cato here. Join us for Susie and Friends this weekend. There's a book review. There's some awesome music. La, la, la, la, la, la, la, la, la, la, la. For more information, check out susie.co.nz and I'll meet you at the radio this weekend for Susie and Friends. 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

0: says the behaviour is potentially life-threatening and is urging the public to call 111, with groups of up to 40 drivers gathering on Porongahau Road and around Takapau. Police say the issue is growing through social media and fear someone will be seriously hurt or killed. Only 11 incidents have been reported in the past 6 months, but 28 vehicles have been impounded. Police are asking for descriptions of cars and drivers as they continue enforcement. And a South Waikato District Council investigation has resulted in a five-figure bill for ratepayers and a formal censure of Putaruru Councillor Zed Latanovich. An independent report costing nearly $34,000 upheld two code of conduct complaints relating to Latanovich's behaviour at council meetings, including comments directed at staff. The council has ordered him to apologise and undertake further training. But Latanovich says he does not accept the censure and believes the process was unfair. The investigation found his actions breached the code at a low to moderate level in one incident and moderate to serious in another. The council says the remedial steps are necessary to restore trust between staff and elected members. And Picton's next cruise season is set to be busier, with bookings up 23% on last year. Port Marlborough says 32 ships are scheduled between October and April, up from 26 last season, though still well below the 51 visits seen in 2024-25. The lift follows a tough period for New Zealand's cruise industry, which saw South Island visits collapse and 740 cruise-supported jobs lost nationwide over 2 years. Destination Marlborough says operators are now returning after national advocacy helped repair industry confidence. And in sport, England will hand debuts to two players in tonight's second test against New Zealand. Jordan Cox and Sonny Baker both set to start. James Roux could also make his first appearance at the Oval, while Joe Root will captain the side. Go the Kiwis!
1: Mostly cloudy today with possible showers in the afternoon, a high of 17 and a low of 4. Tomorrow, partly cloudy, possible showers before dawn, a high of 16.
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shut my mouth and freeze my face. You brought some elegance to the place. There's Savali, Hominy, Catfish, and Tripe. Name. Well, shut my mouth and damn my eyes. You made the price of tobacco rise. The old watermelon is suddenly ripe. Name. And down on the levee, a beautiful bevy of crinoline ladies is flocked. The way that they're squealing, they give me the feeling the Robert E. Lee must have docked. The strumming and ringing, the humming and singing.

0: The opening piece today was the main song from Jerry Herman's Messerfit Mame. Staged in 1966, it was based on the book Auntie Mame by Patrick Dennis and the subsequent play by Jerome Lawrence. Although rarely performed in New Zealand, the Broadway and London productions were massive hits, with both having record-breaking runs. Next is another hugely successful show, Oliver, by Lionel Bart. With countless revivals around the world, the show is regarded as one of the most popular in Broadway history. This is Consider Yourself.
1: Consider yourself at home. Consider yourself.

Cy Coleman wrote The Rink in 1984. The musical focuses on Anna, the owner of a dilapidated roller skating rink on the boardwalk of a decaying seaside resort, who has decided to sell it to developers. Originally opening with Cheetah Rivera and Liza Minnelli, the show struggled with bad reviews and managed only 204 performances. Here is what happened to the old days.

Another Lionel Bart musical, and now forgotten, was Blitz. Blitz opened in London on the 8th of May 1962 at the Adelphi Theatre, while Bart's enormous West End success Oliver was still running at the New Theatre. From the original cast album, here is Mums and Dads.

A very popular musical was Irving Berlin's 1950s Call Me Madam, remembered more often by the strident sound of Ethel Merman. The show has had many revivals over the years on Broadway and in London. Here is Shani Wallace with Anton Walbrook with It's a Lovely Day Today.

0: Some ambassador asked me to come and see her. If it were known I did, there would be a great scandal.
1: But if you use that passage from the palace...
0: Yes, that just occurred to me.
1: And I could be there, waiting for you.
0: That also just occurred.

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1: The Robber Bridegroom is a musical with a book and lyrics by Alfred Ury and music by Robert Waldman. The story is based on the 1942 novella by Eudora Welty of the same name, with a Robin Hood-like hero, and the adaptation placed it in the late 18th century America. The musical ran on Broadway in 1975 and again in 1976. This is Stephen Pasquale singing Love Stolen.

0: Tread my way.
1: Another extremely successful musical from the pens of Bill Beale and Schoenberg was 1985's Miss Saigon. It is based on Giacomo Puccini's 1904 opera, Madama Butterfly, and similarly tells a tragic tale of a doomed romance between an Asian woman abandoned by her American lover. The setting of the plot is relocated to the 1970s, Saigon, during the Vietnam War, and Madama Butterfly's story of marriage between an American lieutenant and a geisha girl is replaced by a romance between an American Marine and a 17-year-old Vietnamese bar girl. The show ran at London Drury Lane Theatre for 4,092 performances and was equally successful on Broadway, where it still holds the 5th

As we know, not all Broadway shows are successful. One of those was Rags, the 1986 musical by Charles Strauss and Stephen Schwartz. Despite starring opera singer Teresa Stratus,

0: The show only managed a meager 4 performances. Not to be lost, the show has received and been revived several times, and now has a studio album. From that album, here is The Sound of Love.
1: How does the music get onto the gramophone, Ben?
2: You just sing into this horn.
1: Sing? What should I sing?
2: Sing anything.
1: I am singing here in this gramophone like an idiot is how I feel.
2: There. Now you can play it back on this machine.
1: That's all there is to it?
2: Yeah, that's all.
3: Don't dawdle, Morris. Grandma Tilly is waiting.
1: I am singing here in this gramophone like an idiot is how I feel.
4: Mama, that little boy, he was singing into that machine.
2: He's making a record.
4: For my mother.
3: For your mother?

A Little Gem of a Musical was 1970's The Rothschild by Sheldon Harnick and Jerry Bock. Based on The Rothschilds by Frederick Morton, it tells the rise of the Rothschild family from humble beginnings in Germany to their founding of their financial empire and the growing political influence under the guidance of Patriarch Meyer Rothschild to their assistance in funding Napoleon's defeat, and how they secure a declaration of rights for European Jews in the midst of an oppressive era. From the original cast album, here is He Tossed a Coin.

child, at your service. Look! Look at this rare treasure. Older than Alexander the Great. And there's an ancient legend connected with this coin. Come closer. Long before Alexander,

0: home. Yes, my friends, at this critical moment, when the fate of the world hung in the balance, he tossed a coin, he tossed a coin, saying, coin, it's up to you, tell me what I ought to do. Yes, he tossed it, and he watched it as it spun. He tossed a coin, perhaps this very one, only $15.
1: Sorry, no.
0: Anyone? No. Well, take this one. Behold, Cleopatra, her portrait in gold, and with it, a story. When Julius Caesar invaded Egypt, Cleopatra pondered, how should she receive her Roman conqueror?

0: coin. Perhaps this very one, touched by Cleopatra herself.
1: I want it.
2: How much is it?
0: Only 10 thaler.
2: I'll take it.
0: Speaking of Caesar, here he is, and a silver denarius. And with it, it just so happens, is a legend. Picture yourselves in Imperial Rome. The Ides of March. Caesar expected at the Senate. In the corners, in the shadows, his adversaries lurk. In the folds of every toga, a deadly Roman dirk. Caesar's friends say, Caesar, the omens are berserk. Caesar's wife says, Julius, today stay home from work. To his wife and his friends, he is deaf. To the omens and the signs, he is blind. Caesar

0: tossed a coin, perhaps this very one.
1: How much is it?
0: Only $20.
1: I don't know. That's a lot of money.
0: Tell you what you do.

Frank Wildhorn's musicals appear regularly on this program. One of his greatest works, though not overly successful, was 1990's The Civil War. The musical centers on the American Civil War, with the musical numbers portraying the war through Union, Confederate, and slave viewpoints. The musical was nominated for 2 Tony Awards, including Tony Award for Best Musical. Its styles include gospel, folk, country rock, and rhythm and blues. So this is the powerful The Glory.

0: Based on the William Gibson play, Two for the Seesaw, 1973's Seesaw the Musical has a plot that focuses on a brief affair between Jerry Ryan, a young lawyer from Nebraska, and Gitelle Mosca, a kooky street dancer from the Bronx. Their musical numbers evoke colorful aspects of New York City life, but according to what I've read, had relatively little to do with the story. The most notable feature of the score's original orchestrations by Larry Fallon was the wide use of brass instruments. So my final track today is the lovely It's Not How You Start, It's How You Finish.
1: He liked it. He liked it. He really liked it. He said, "Would you be interested in being the assistant choreographer of my new Broadway show?" And I said, "Well, gee, you know, I'm not really interested in being an assistant choreographer. I'm lying. I'm lying. I'm lying. I really said interested. Interested? Would I be interested? Wow!" Well, it's the beginning. It's not where you start, it's where you finish. It's not how you go, it's how you land.

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1: In Radio Hawke's Bay Community News, the Ahuriri Regional Park Joint Committee has voted unanimously to pause the park's recreational development concept while viable stormwater and environmental solutions are worked through. The committee, made up of Napier City Council, Hawke's Bay Regional Council and Mana Ahuriri Trust, says recent technical investigations revealed major challenges with the current master plan, including unsuitable soils at Lagoon Farm and aviation risks linked to bird strike. The separate Lagoon Farm stormwater project will continue, with work now focusing on nature-based solutions to improve flood mitigations and water quality for Te Whanganui a Arutu. Future options will be reassessed and brought back to the joint committees. And thanks to our friends at Local Democracy Reporting for the following stories. Local Democracy Reporting is local body journalism co-funded by Radio New Zealand and New Zealand On Air. Central Hawke's Bay leaders are warning that boy racers dumping diesel on rural roads for burn us and drifting are putting lives at risk. Deputy Mayor Jerry Greer

says the behaviour is potentially life-threatening and is urging the public to call 111, with groups of up to 40 drivers gathering on Porongahau Road and around Takapau. Police say the issue is growing through social media and fear someone will be seriously hurt or killed. Only 11 incidents

0: below the 51 visits seen in 2024-25. The lift follows a tough period for New Zealand's cruise industry, which saw South Island visits collapse and 740 cruise-supported jobs lost nationwide over 2 years. Destination Marlborough says operators are now returning after national advocacy helped repair industry confidence. And in sport, England will hand debuts to two players in tonight's second test against New Zealand. Jordan Cox and Sonny Baker both set to start. James Root could also make his first appearance at the Oval, while Joe Root will captain the side. Go the Kiwis!
1: A rainy and cool evening tonight with a low of 4. Tomorrow, partly cloudy, possible showers before dawn, a high of 16 and a low of 5. Looking ahead to Friday, should be a fine day. Southwesterlies dying out, a high of 16.

Good evening, Africa. Good evening, New Zealand. Good evening, Hawke's Bay. Good evening to our brothers and sisters listening across the globe. Whether you are listening from Zimbabwe, whether you are listening from Namibia, South Africa, Kenya, Nigeria, Ghana, Zambia, Botswana, Tanzania, Ethiopia, and the rest of Africa, the United Kingdom, Australia, Canada, and the United States of America, all right here in Aotearoa, that is in New Zealand. Welcome to another powerful edition of Face of Africa. My name is Dr. Oliver. Every Wednesday we bring you the voices, the stories, the achievements and challenges and aspirations of Africa and Africans, wherever they may be. This program is a program that goes beyond headlines and beyond stereotypes and beyond what the world has often been told about Africa. And today, it's a special month, the month of June, the month of observing, the month of commemorating, the month of making sure that men's health is taken care of, and the men are reminded that their health matters. So tonight we focus on a man who is often celebrated for his strength, but rarely asked about his pain. This is the African man in the diaspora, the man who left home chasing opportunities, the man who crossed the oceans carrying dreams, the man expected to provide, expected to succeed, expected to support family, expected to remain strong, yet often he suffers in silence. Tonight we tell his story, we explore his success, his failures, his sacrifices, his victories, his loneliness, his mental health, his family struggles,

financial pressures, his dreams, and his hopes. Ladies and gentlemen, brothers and sisters, behind every remittance sent back home to Africa, there is a story behind that. Behind every successful African professional abroad, there is a story behind that. Behind every smiling Facebook picture or the picture that we see on the statuses of WhatsApp, there is a story behind that. Behind every new house being built back home that is in Africa by somebody who is in diaspora, there is a story behind there. And tonight, this is the story that we want to tell and make sure that we observe that man. However, before we start, we would like to honor, yes, the African continent by playing the African Union anthem.

Of course, I said... I didn't inform you that... beyond this program, I'm going to also honor the legends of music from my country, from Zimbabwe. This one is called Gombare Marara. Yes, from a very good friend of mine, Leonard Jakata.

sounds from the legend. The legend of Zimbabwe, Leonard Jakata. Yeah. The name of the track is called Gombari Marara. Literary meaning, yeah, a pit that we will put rubbish. You see how rich the African yes languages and the songs. What is yes literally talking about in the song is yes of people. Yes, who would want to see bad things happening to the others, and they wish even that somebody is dead. That's why he's saying they would have already, yes, opened a pit for you. A pit meaning that grave. And then he says, then it is God, yes, who controls the destiny of people. So whatever you wish for doesn't work.

Yes, set. Tonight, we're looking at the African man in the diaspora, his journey, his struggles, his resilience, his legacy. Of course, we also want to look at the World Cup. What has happened so far to our African teams? Yes, that part, we won't leave it. It's very important for us as men. And normally they say this time of the year, the World Cup, and this the man who controls the remote of the television. Yes, that's what they always say. So we are looking at that dream. Many African men leave home believing that life abroad is easy. And it is also a belief, even in Africa, in most quarters of Africa, that life abroad is easy. Some sell their livestock, some sell all their furniture, some sell all that they have, even including their house. Some borrow money, some leave wives and children behind, some leave aging parents. Many arrive with one suitcase because of the luggage, because you don't know where you'll be going, and a head full of dreams. Many arrive, like what I see, without understanding the reality, until that reality strikes. The qualifications, and in Africa, are not always recognized. The experience accumulated at home is often ignored. The engineer becomes a cleaner. The teacher becomes a caregiver. The accountant becomes a factory worker. The manager becomes a laborer, picking grapes, picking apples. Many begin again from zero. This creates emotional pain, loss of identity, loss of confidence, loss of dignity. Yet they keep going because they have become, because they have already here, because they have people depending on them, looking upon them. This is the story that we explore tonight about, the man in the diaspora, the pain, the stress, the challenges, the successes that they get while they are or while they have moved. Dr. Oliver Mtukudzi, I'm honoring the legends from Zimbabwe. The track says, we need to be sorry, to say sorry so many times. It's this. Ones are sorry. The Face of Africa brought to you Kenneth of Dr. Oliver.

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And the program is called The Face of Africa. And you, my name is Dr. Oliver. And I say tonight, we are looking at the African man in the diaspora, his journey, his struggles, his resilience, his legacy. And we are also going to look at the World Cup. But now, let's delve into this issue. Many men leave Africa carrying a dream of better opportunities, a better education for their children, and a better future for their families. They board planes with hope in their hearts and promises on their lips. Remember, they would have sold maybe their cows back home. They would some their cars, some of their property would have been disposed. They tell their families, once I get there, life will be easier. But what many people don't see is the reality behind the photographs and the social media posts that people in the diaspora posts. They don't see the loneliness. They don't see the cold mornings when a man wakes up before dawn to go to work, or working at night. They don't see him working, yes, in two jobs, studying at night or sending money home while denying himself a simple pleasures. They don't see the birthdays, funerals, weddings, and family gatherings he misses because he cannot afford the ticket home or because he must keep working for the family. Back home, people see the car, the occasional holiday, the money sent for school fees, or the new house being built. What they often don't see are the sacrifices behind those achievements. They don't see the rent, the taxes, the insurance, the loans, the rising cost of living. They don't see that emotional burden of being expected to solve every family problem because they are overseas and they are seen to be having money. For many men, migration is not an escape from hardship. It is a different kind of hardship that the struggles may change, but they do not disappear. Yet, despite many of these challenges, men continue. They continue because they love their families. They continue because they want their children to have opportunities they never had. They continue because they carry the hopes of many people on their shoulders. The lesson is not that people should not leave Africa. The lesson is that migration is not magic. Success abroad still requires hard work, discipline, sacrifice, patience, resilience, and sometimes people even work much harder than when they are home, where there are a lot of opportunities, and also where there is somewhere where they can then go and help themselves in terms of when they are looking at issues to do with their wellness, their health, their what if. Yes, the grass is not always greener on the other side. Sometimes it is greener where people water it every day. So to those dreaming of leaving Africa, prepare well. Learn as much as you can. Manage your expectations. Understand wherever you go, success still demands effort. To those with relatives abroad, appreciate sacrifices they make. Behind every remittance is a story of hard work, determination, and often silent struggles that we don't see. The dream is real, but so is the journey. This is what we are looking at tonight. That man who has left home, what he goes through. This is very, very, very important.
And I'm sure in terms of the men who are listening and the people who are listening, they can, yes, support what I'm saying. People, we have a lot of different stories. We have a lot of different experiences. But the reason why I'm bringing this, it's because this is Men's Mental Health Month. Most of the men, yes, they suffer in silence. They don't talk about these things. They present, when they get back home, they present another picture. But yet, where they are, they will be definitely in difficult circumstances. And

definitely man is raised, yes, in the old tradition, and where they say man don't cry and men don't cry. And in my culture, we talk about that a man is pronounced dead when the intestines are out. When the intestines are out, that's what they say. Which means if they don't see the intestines out, you are not yet dead. You keep going. That's what it literally means. So this is also what has been planted, yes, in the minds of most men in Africa. But this is the month that we say we want men to look at themselves. As also a fellow man, it is also important for me to advise, to help with a few, yes, ideas, and also remind each other of what, yes, we are, yes, supposed to be doing.

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1: I said, I'll be honoring, yes, the legends from Zimbabwe. This is purely music from Zimbabwe. Alec Macheso, the legends from Zimbabwe. Why not honor them, the man who also work hard is to provide food on the table for the children. Yes, and contributing, yes, entertainment. That is wellness. Yes, when we talk about entertainment. Jimiro, this is the name of the track from Alec Macheso.

the legends from Zimbabwe. Yes, Alec Macheso. 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Zimiro. Actually, stature. Eh? That's the literary. Yes, the meaning of this word, Zimiro. Stature? The state of affairs.

I'm sure there are men in the diaspora. Yes, who are already picturing when they listen to this music at the townships back home. And this is a different story where they are now. And this gives them the picture back home. Those memories, nostalgia. And you listen to the guitar. It's of the legend.

Yeah. This is Alex Macheso, one of the legends, and we say I am honoring also those legends from Zimbabwe, as this is the month of the mental health of men, and we are talking about that man that is often forgotten, the man in the diaspora, his journey, his struggles, his resilience, his legacy. Many men leave Africa carrying just one suitcase, a head full of dreams. In that suitcase are a few clothes, important documents, family photographs, perhaps a gift from a loved one. But what cannot fit into that very, very suitcase are those expectations that they carry. They carry the hopes of the parents, the dreams of their wives and children, the expectations of their siblings, relatives, and the entire communities. Yes, John is gone to the United Kingdom. John is gone to Australia. John is gone to USA. They leave behind familiar faces, familiar languages, familiar food, and familiar ways of life. They arrive in a foreign land believing that success is only a matter of time. But alas, the reality is often very, very different. The first challenge is loneliness. For the first time in their lives, many, many find themselves completely alone. I remember, it was just last year, one of the gentlemen who had just arrived here in New Zealand was writing on Facebook that, hey, this place is bad. I feel very lonely. There's no one to connect to. There's no one to talk to. If there is anyone from Zimbabwe, even as far as 400 kilometers, I'd rather travel over the weekends to come and meet or other community members from Zimbabwe. This is the reality of things, where back home you'll be having your world view that you have concerning where you'll be going, but that will be different because there's no extended family nearby. There are no friends dropping in. There's no village. There's no

township, suburb, or community where everybody knows them. They know one. The social support system they grew up knowing will have suddenly disappeared. Then comes the pressure to succeed. Yeah? Back home, people assume that life abroad is very easy. Every phone call becomes a request. School fees need paying. A relative is sick. There is a funeral contribution that is needed. A project needs funding. A young sibling needs help. The man abroad becomes the family's financial safety net. Everyone is looking towards that. And the problem that I also realize that us men has, African men, many, many suffer in silence because they feel they cannot admit they are struggling where they are. I've been to Namibia, I've been to Botswana, I've been, and see, I am here. I've found a lot of men struggling, but they cannot tell that story back home that they are struggling. They still want to paint a picture that things are okay. Because they are living, they cannot send money. We have examples of even men who are said to have gone to South Africa way back, or even in Europe way back, and they have never returned. The people back home, they don't understand why they haven't come back. They believe, no, this guy is making money. Now you have money. You don't want to share that money with us. Yes? Alas, that man is failing even to raise bus fare or airfare to travel back home. He feels that the next dollar that he gets, he will fly back home and he will never come back. These are situations like that. But they cannot tell their families that they are worried about rent, about debt, about job security, or loneliness. They fear disappointing the very people they left home to help. So they are bottled in here. Remember, what we're talking about here, we're talking about wellness. The result is that many men in the diaspora experience what we call stress. They have anxiety, they have depression, they have burnout, and emotional exhaustion. They're tired. Some work excessively long hours. Some isolate themselves. Some struggle to build meaningful friendships. Others tend to alcohol or unhealthy coping mechanisms, yet outwardly, they appear very successful. This is a reality with men, and this is a reality. When I'm opening the lines, I'm sure I'll get a lot of experiences from men who are in the diaspora, what they go through. Social media often makes things worse. It shows the smiling photographs, the sights, the seaside, the mountains where one would have gone to, the snow, the new cars, the overseas, maybe holiday. It really shows sleepless nights. They miss the family milestones. The homesickness is not shown. Or that emotional burden of carrying everyone else's expectations. It's not shown on Facebook. One of the greatest mental health challenges facing men in the diaspora today is the belief that asking for help is a sign of weakness. I hope they are listening to what I'm telling them. This is one of the greatest mental health challenges facing these men in the diaspora, is the belief that asking for help is

is a sign of weakness, because they are scared that people would then look at them and say, what were you doing there? Why did you go there? You should have remained here. Many were raised to believe that men must endure hardship quietly, that a man must solve his own problems, and also that a man must never cry, that also a man must always provide, even when you cannot. Remember, I told you that saying where they say, for a man to be pronounced dead, the intestines must be out. If the intestines are not seen, you are not dead. You still go on, you move on. So that means those emotional scars, they are not seen. They are not seen. The man is not dead. They say you are moving. So strength is not silence. Strength is recognizing when life is becoming overwhelming. Strength is talking to a friend, to a partner, to a counselor, to a pastor, or to a trusted colleague. Strength is building connections in the new country. Strength is taking care of one's physical, emotional, and spiritual well-being. The African man in the diaspora is often fighting battles that nobody sees. Yeah, nobody sees. Because the social life is completely different from Africa, the Ubuntu Africa. Here, each man for himself. Say, God is for us all. Each man for himself. He is navigating two worlds. He is trying to build a future in one country while carrying responsibilities from another country. He is balancing ambition with sacrifice. Let me give you also another example that I was also talking to back 5 years ago. I happened to be talking to some of the guys from my country in Namibia. I think the guys who were vendors selling, and phones, watches, and a lot of wares that they were buying from Zambia and then selling in Namibia. I remember telling one of the guys, and after seeing where he was sleeping, where he was staying, the makeshift house where he was staying, the blankets that he had, he definitely was working towards so that he has money. He literally was showing me pictures of his beautiful houses, beautiful house that was back home in Harare. But I was saying, you are not taking care of the body that is working those things, that is feeding. You are not feeding that body. That body is sleeping here, where it's not good. And you are working for the family. You are making sacrifice for the people. The idea is, one day I'll then go back home and enjoy. But where is that one day? Will it come? It might never come. So this is the reason why I'm saying the African man in the diaspora sees often fighting battles that were not seen. So as we observe men's mental health months, let us remember that mental health is part of health. Men need spaces where they can speak honestly about loneliness, about pressure, about identity, about relationships, about finances, and emotional costs of migration. We need to normalize conversations about mental well-being among African men, both at home and here abroad. Many men arrived with one suitcase and a head full of dreams. Let us ensure that in pursuing those dreams, they do not lose themselves along the way. This could be a powerful dreams that you can have, but it is important

to understand that your health matters. Yes, you are listening to The Face of Africa. Those who are just joining us, this is The Face of Africa, a program that I bring you every week.

we must also acknowledge the emotional costs, the loneliness, the homesickness, the pressure to provide, the missed family moments, the expectations from home, and the silent battles that many men fight every day. For too long, men have carried these burdens alone. For too long, they have suffered in silence because they believed that asking for help was a sign of weakness. Today, we challenge that belief. True strength is not pretending that everything is fine when it is not. True strength is having the courage to speak, to seek support, and to take care of your mental, emotional, physical, and spiritual well-being. To the families back home, appreciate the sacrifices of your fathers, husbands, sons, brothers, relatives living abroad. Behind every dollar sent home is often a story of hard work, sacrifice, and resilience that we don't know. To the men in the diaspora, remember this. You are more than a provider. You are more than a source of remittances. You are a human being whose well-being matters. Your dreams matter. Your health matters. Your peace of mind matters. And to those who are struggling today, know that you are not alone. There is strength in community, strength in friendship, strength in reaching out. Let us build a culture where African men can talk openly, support one another. This platform, you can use it if you want. You can, the face of Africa. And seek help without shame. Let us create communities where success is measured not only by what a man owns, but also by how healthy, fulfilled, and connected he is. Because the dream of leaving Africa should not cost a man his mental health, his happiness, or his sense of self. My brothers, continue to dream, continue to work hard, continue to build. But as you do so, remember to take care of the most important person in your journey, that is yourself. This is message is from me, Dr. Oliver, on the face of Africa, reminding you that a strong man is not a man who carries every burden alone, but a man who knows when to say or when to share the load. Stay strong. Stay connected, and above all, take care of your mental health. Until next time with another topic. But as of now, we are switching on to the the world's most beautiful game. That is football. And football is more than a sport. It is hope. It is identity. It is pride. It is unity. So we turn our attention to Africa's road. It's already not the road to the final. We want to the final. 10 African teams qualified. 10 African teams, they started playing at the World Cup. Surprises, surprises, surprises.

Africa. Yes, dedicated, I know it's dedicated. Yes, to the country's Zimbabwe's biggest team, Dynamo's Football Club, Dimbare. But we are talking about soccer. This is the reason I'm playing this. I told you I'm playing most of these tracks from Zimbabwe. This is GT. I'm sure you're enjoying it.

0: complex with Dimbari. Dile, dile, madina, dina, the blue Zorabata.
1: Yeah. FIFA World Cup 2026 results. So far, the latest scores and today's fixtures. There's been 18 games and a whopping of 55 goals at the World Cup 2026 so far. World Cup 2026 saw its first kickoff football last Thursday as co-hosts Mexico faced off against South Africa. Since then, there have been 50 goals in 18 games. Cape Verde sprung a surprise. I told you last week. I told you. Holding Spain to a goalless draw. And the Golden Boot race has got off to a flying start. This is what we're talking about. Only 3 games have seen 1 goal or fewer. So far, making the Football World Cup 2026 one of the most entertaining in recent memory, in spite of the other issues surrounding that.

0: When's this games got underway? As early on as Austria and Jordan do battle, yes, in California at 5 a.m. So this will be followed by Portugal's opener against DRC at 6 p.m. This is what we have. Of course, talking about England versus Croatia, the Three Lions also get to their first World Cup campaign underway under Thomas Tuchel. I want to look at the results. What have been the results? What has been the results look like since it started? Let me give you this song from your maps. Where we're checking the results.
1: Okay, take 5 minutes.

0: Original, number one, Africa.
1: It's over.
2: Yeah, I'm trying to, yes, checking for the results. What happened? I'm trying to check on the groups. Which group we starting. Let's go. From when it started. Yes, from when it started. Qatar versus... from when it started, I'm almost there. Yes, the first game...

was it's Friday, June 12th. Mexico 2, South Africa 0. That was the first game in Group A. And the second game in Group A, South Korea 2, Czechia 1. South Africa, the African team, lost. Then on Saturday, the 13th June, Canada played Bosnia and Herzegovina, and they drew 1-1. Group D, USA versus Paraguay. USA timed 4-1. Then on Sunday, 14 June, the Group B, Qatar 1, Switzerland 1. Group C, it was a surprise also. African team, Brazil versus Morocco. The game ended in 1-1 draw. Group C, Haiti 0, Scotland 1. Group D, Australia 2, Turkey 0. June 15, Monday. Group E, Germany 7, Curacao 1. Netherlands 2, Japan 2. Group E, another African giant. Yeah. Ivory Coast 1, Ecuador 0. Sweden 5, Tunisia 1. Tough luck to Tunisia. Group H, Spain 0. And who else? Cape Verde 0. Spain surprised and held. Belgium 1, Egypt 1. Saudi Arabia 1, Uruguay 1. Group G, Iran 2, New Zealand 2. Congratulations to New Zealand. Group I, France 3, Senegal 1. This was played today. Iraq 1, Norway 4. And Group J, Argentina 3, Algeria 0. Yes, with the God Lionel Messi scoring all the three goals. Austria 3, Jordan 1. And so tomorrow we have Portugal versus the DR Congo. We also have England versus Croatia. We also have Ghana versus Panama. These are the matches that are coming. Those listening to us, the Face of Africa. Yes, we have turned to the beautiful game of the world, soccer, just to give you an update of what has been happening in the World Cup.

That's Ja Prison. Mucheka Wejira. Yes, we are on the beautiful game. Yes, of the world. The extraordinary Messi makes more history in masterclass for ages. Kylian Mbappe and Erling Haaland both enjoyed the fine start to the World Cup. But on the day packed with superstars, Lionel Messi still took top billing. Yeah, this is about Lionel Messi. Let's look at it. Let's see what they say, what they talk about Lionel. It was a day of for football biggest names, but even amid so much star quality, Lionel Messi still took top billing. Hours after France's Kylian Mbappe and Norway's Erling Haaland had lit up the World Cup with two goals each, the stage was set. But this was not supporting act. This was the main show, the Messi show. His first World Cup hat-trick, a record equaling 16th World Cup goal, and another reminder that despite his age, he isn't going away soon. Argentina beat Algeria 3-0, and Messi was the center of it all. As the sun dipped behind the Kansas City skyline, the 38-year-old became the first player in history to feature at 6 World Cups, beating rival Cristiano Ronaldo by a day. 20 years ago, to the day after this World Cup debut, as 18-year-old at Germany 2006, one of the game's greatest superstars looked as sharp as ever in delivering another spectacular performance in his 200th appearance for his country. There were a few moments of concern after his opener when Messi's studs caught the top of Isa Mandi's heel just past the hour half mark, but no action was taken and the Argentine took full advantage. Afterwards, he said, "To enjoy this with my family, with my teammates, the ones who are always there, is a really beautiful moment. The squad is a very united, very strong group. I feel good. We were lucky enough to win a tough match. It's important to start off with a win. I'm grateful to the fans because once again, they've shown that Argentina is crazy about this. We packed the stadium again. Everything I'm experiencing now is a bonus. I've been fortunate enough to achieve all my dreams, or even more than I ever dreamed of achieving, but professionally and personally, that's Messi." Argentina head coach Lionel Scaloni added, "I don't have the words to describe Messi. For 20 years, he had us used to seeing things like this, and he inspires everyone who watches him play." So that's the aspect about the GOAT. This is the aspect about Messi making history, and I think it's splashed all over. And they were all even looking at

at a World Cup all-time top goal scorers. Lionel Messi, 16. Miroslav Klose, 16. Ronaldo, 15. Gerd Müller, 14. Kylian Mbappe, 14. Just Fontaine, 13. Pele, 12. Jürgen Klinsmann, 11. So this is what they're trying to compare and push up that Messi continues to be the greatest of all. And this is football in the US, football in Mexico, football in Canada. So I'll be picking a story here and there as I'll be playing the music as we move on. Remember what we're talking about.

This is from Andy Brown. Here's where we are, just tracking the what is happening in the World Cup, of course, with a bias on our African teams. But obviously, we want to get the news of what is happening. And what I'm getting here is England handed a huge blow ahead of opening match. As stars set to miss the World Cup due to injury, the Three Lions begins their World Cup campaign against Croatia on Wednesday night. England have been handed a huge injury blow just hours ahead of the opening match of the 2026 World Cup campaign. Thomas Tuchel's side are set to begin their tournament with a clash against Croatia in Dallas on Wednesday night. They also face Ghana and Panama in Group L. England's preparation for the tournament went well with friendly wins over New Zealand and Costa Rica, but reports suggest they have suffered an injury setback on the eve of their first match. Telegram claims that defender Tino Livramento has suffered a hamstring injury in training and is now expected to miss the entire World Cup tournament this summer. The 23-year-old played 45 minutes in the 1-0 victory over New Zealand, but was an unused substitute as they defeated Costa Rica 3-0 in their final warm-up match. It is suggested that England boss Tuchel will call up Chelsea defender Trevor Chalobah as the replacement for the Newcastle United fullback. Livramento has made 6 senior England appearances since his debut 2 years ago, but his injury setback is disruptive to the camp so soon before their opening match. He was limited to just 26 appearances for Newcastle last season during the campaign that was disrupted by the series of injuries again. And the Chalobah, 26, has just one England cap for his name, which came in the damaging 3-1 friendly defeat to Senegal last year. It could serve as another blow to Manchester United as Harry Maguire, who was bitterly disappointed to miss out on an initial call-up and is said to be overlooked by less experienced defender once again. This is what yes, they are talking about, but we don't know about that. We just get what is good. Yes, David.

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This is The Face of Africa, a program that goes beyond headlines, beyond stereotypes, and beyond what is the world has often been told about Africa. The Face of Africa is not just a radio program. It is a platform of memory, identity, and knowledge. Here we tell the African story, not as it has been told about us, but as we know it, as we live it, and as we pass it on. We explore our history, our cultures, our knowledge systems, and our people. This program is about reclaiming the narrative, because Africa is not a single story. It is a continent of civilizations, philosophies, sciences, and lived experiences that have shaped humanity in ways the world is still beginning to understand. On The Face of Africa, we bring you conversations that matter, from food to health, from tradition to modernity, from community life to global influence. We connect the past to the present and the present to the future. We also bring Africa into the diaspora right here in Aotearoa, that is in New Zealand, and across the globe, creating a bridge between home and away, between memory and identity. And most importantly, we bring voices, voices of scholars, voices of elders, voices of everyday Africans whose stories deserve to be heard. So wherever you are listening, from your home, from your car, from your workplace, thank you for allowing The Face of Africa into your space. We have 15 minutes to go. Stay with us. We

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Yes, I'll drop another one. Again, from Zambia, from Mordecai. Creed. It's called Romantic. This is from Mordecai, from Zambia. Let me drop this one as well.

0: Mr. Romantic. That's what they call me, Mordecai from Zambia. I hope you're receiving us loud and clear, Lusaka Chipata. Solwezi. Livingstone.
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0: Katima
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0: Mulika, Zambia.
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0: I also dropped another one from Zambia, from Rich Busy. It's called Bia. Okandi Tselela.

Let me take this opportunity to say thank you as we conclude tonight's program. The African man is not a machine. This is what he is talking about. He is human. He laughs. He cries. He dreams. He struggles. He succeeds. He fails. He falls. He rises. To every African man listening tonight, your story matters. Your family matters. Your future matters. Do not suffer in silence. Reach out, ask for help, support one another, check on your brother, check on your friend, check on your father, check on your son, because no man should walk alone. And to Africa, keep believing, keep building, keep dreaming, keep rising. The future is bright. The future is African. This is Dr. Oliver on the Voice of Africa. Thank you for joining me on this program, on this 3-hour journey. I've enjoyed thoroughly being with you. Until next Wednesday, stay safe, stay healthy, stay hopeful, and continue celebrating the beauty, strength, resilience of Africa. Good night. Goodbye. God bless you. I'm out of here.

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1: In Radio Hawke's Bay Community News, the Ahuriri Regional Park Joint Committee has voted unanimously to pause the park's recreational development concept while viable stormwater and environmental solutions are worked through. The committee, made up of Napier City Council, Hawke's Bay Regional Council and Mana Ahuriri Trust, says recent technical investigations revealed major challenges with the current master plan, including unsuitable soils at Lagoon Farm and aviation risks linked to bird strike. The separate Lagoon Farm stormwater project will continue, with work now focusing on nature-based solutions to improve flood mitigations and water quality for Te Whanganui a Arotu. Future options will be reassessed and brought back to the joint committees. And thanks to our friends at Local Democracy Reporting for the following stories. Local Democracy Reporting is local body journalism co-funded by Radio New Zealand and New Zealand On Air. Central Hawke's Bay leaders are warning that boy racers dumping diesel on rural roads for burnouts and drifting are putting lives at risk. Deputy Mayor Jerry Greer says the behaviour is potentially life-threatening and is urging the public to call 111, with groups of up to 40 drivers gathering on Porongahau Road and around Takapau. Police say the issue is growing through social media and fear someone will be seriously hurt or killed. Only 11 incidents have been reported in the past 6 months, but 28 vehicles have been impounded. Police are asking for descriptions of cars and drivers as they continue enforcement. And a South Waikato District Council investigation has resulted in a five-figure bill for ratepayers and a formal censure of Putararu Councillor Zed Latanovich. An independent report costing nearly $34,000 upheld two code of conduct complaints relating to Latanovich's behaviour at council meetings, including comments directed at staff. The council has ordered him to apologise and undertake further training. But Latanovich says he does not accept the censure and believes the process was unfair. The investigation found his actions breached the code at a low to moderate level in one incident and moderate to serious in another. The council says the remedial steps are necessary to restore trust between staff and elected members. And Picton's next cruise season is set to be busier, with bookings up 23% on last year. Port Marlborough says 32 ships are scheduled between October and April, up from 26 last season, though still well below the 51 visits seen in 2024-25. The lift follows a tough period for New Zealand's cruise industry, which saw South Island visits collapse and 740 cruise-supported jobs lost nationwide over 2 years. Destination Marlborough says operators are now returning after national advocacy helped repair industry confidence. And in sport, England will hand debuts to two players in tonight's second test against New Zealand. Jordan Cox and Sonny Baker both set to start. James Root could also make his first appearance at the Oval, while Joe Root will captain the side. Go the Kiwis!
2: A rainy and cool evening tonight with a low of 4. Tomorrow, partly cloudy, possible showers before dawn, a high of 16 and a low of 5. Looking ahead to Friday, should be a fine day. Southwesterlies dying out, a high of 16.
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that's currently up online. We had our previous episode got taken down as someone sent in something to the radio station. And, like, it's absolutely chill that people are wonderfully free to be able to speak their minds and also, like, put in a word about whatevs. But also, I want to clarify... Yes, that's what I mean to say. I would love to clarify for our audience, our entire audience, that, like, you don't have to listen to this show, especially if you don't want to, or if it makes you react, if it triggers you in some way that makes behavior that you don't want to have, then absolutely, there are so many wonderful podcasts and radio shows out there in the world, and I heavily encourage you to listen to one that serves you well. I mean, I certainly spend more of my time than I probably should listening to video essays and history projects about, well, I'm currently going through a brilliant one about the various failures and disasters of the Russian aviation industry over the decades and centuries. Yes, it's a very fun one that I'm enjoying. Anyway, what was I talking about? Oh, yes, yeah, Mum's taking a bit of a break, so for the next month or maybe two or more, I will be your sole and wonderful host, which means that you get to hear me without the filter of trying to leave space for someone else in a conversation, which it's going to be fun for me. Now, on that topic, I would just like to say a couple of things. First of all, I do greatly appreciate the listeners we have, especially, I'm really big on, I love feedback, I love, especially when people complain about something I've done, because then either I have something I can improve on, or I've just found out that someone got really mad at something that was actually harmless for them, and then I get to, you know, indulge in the parts of myself that I don't always want to, because we all contain multitudes. Sometimes I can be a very mean and vindictive person. I generally try and restrain that until I am, well, not so much using my powers for good or evil, but just sort of like, okay, no one's actually getting hurt by this, so I am going to laugh about it and then, I don't know, help you up or whatever. I'm big on schadenfreude, that is enjoyment from the pain of misfortune of others. I say that as someone who is very slapstick comedy coded in my reality. Quite often the joke is on me. The amount of times I have managed to trip over absolutely nothing and do the most classical cartoon pratfall in the middle of a bar, and honestly, the thing I'm most proud of about that is that I generally don't spill a drink. You know, I might have gone crashing into five different tables, but the beer in my hand is still fine. Which, you know how it goes. Anyway, yes, okay, so that's that. I've got a very short list of topics that I wanted to remember to bring up at the start of the episode. The third one, something I'm very passionate about myself, is the standards of, well, not just broadcasting, but also, like, in general. A lot of people seem to misunderstand, not privacy, it's, like the difference between libel and slander and all of that. Wow, there is a boy eraser or something around seems to be circling the block. You know, I swear, if you hear a distant rumbling, that's not, I don't know, the Mongols invading or whatever, that's just someone hooning around outside this lovely quiet recording studio, which I'll admit is very impressive that they've managed to beat all of the soundproofing, but it is also blimmin' annoying because they've managed to defeat all of the soundproofing. And

I can't get too mad at them because at least they're doing it while I'm not currently trying to sleep. But oh yes, what I was talking about, defamation, that's the word I was looking for. There's been a lot over, especially in the States, but also a little bit around here, of people crying defamation, slander, libel, and you know, I'm not close friends with a ton of lawyers, but I am casual acquaintances with a fair few, and something that keeps coming back to is an old standard in law, but it's not slander if it's true. It's not defamation if it actually factually happened like that. And a lot of people, especially in the States, I mean, if you're in the States listening to this, you know, I love you, please love yourself. Of people thinking that just because it hurts or like hurts their feelings or offends them, then obviously it is legally someone trying to get after them to ruin their reputations. And I find it especially strange for when that happens with Kiwis, because something I've understood as a big part of our culture for as long as I've been alive is respecting the ability to admit to a mistake, to say, yeah, I did that and it was bad, you know, learn from my mistakes, don't do that. And that tends to get a much higher, you know, respect from the whole community than one would be for just never having done anything wrong. I think I can speak for a lot of us when I say that if someone is absolutely squeaky clean, there's a big part of, like, my social instincts, for little I have of them, that's like, nobody is perfect. They're hiding something. Why are they trying so hard to hide whatever that is? If I notice that someone's trying to hide or avoid something, part of me just wants to be like a terrier and just get in there and find it, dig it out, find out what it is, so that I know whether that's just an embarrassing secret that I am very happy to keep, or if it's something that could be dangerous to myself, my friends, or my family. Because I've spent a lot of time, I'm being careful about what I say just in case, though, like, I've already checked with people who understand the Broadcasting Standards Authority, so long as names are kept out of it, which I believe I am very successful at, if only because I'm terrible at remembering names. I'm completely in the clear to talk about my experiences and, you know, my childhood. And part of that is that I grew up keeping a lot of secrets for the sake of the family. And it's only sort of coming out, especially to my grandmother, very recently, just how much of my life has been devoted to keeping other people's secrets so that my family don't get upset that someone might potentially know some secret that would make them look bad if the full context of that secret was known. And mostly when I was younger, that manifested in me getting grounded during school holidays or other times I was staying with my grandparents. Grounded, sent to bed without dinner, otherwise socially or, you know, mentally punished for bringing up subjects that hurt my grandparents, which was very frustrating and traumatizing for me because they wouldn't tell me what subjects to avoid. I would find out that apparently talking about Doctor Who would result in that because one actor shares a name with one person who shares a thing with this or that or the other thing. And I would only find out that that was apparently now verboten because I would get punished for saying something, for asking for clarification,

On some occasions, I got punished for throwing a tantrum because I was expected from a young age to be in control of my tantrums and meltdowns and be able to calm down from them. Respect to my grandfather. Love him to bits. Also kind of hate the guy. He'd probably respect that because I was honest about it with him when he was alive. I understand the desire to tease someone. I don't understand why he had a deep-set desire, like, he almost couldn't control himself from continuing to wind me up and up and up until I would burst into tears and he would find that the funniest stuff imaginable. And that pretty much continued until I was about 5, I think, essentially by the time that I'd gotten a good grasp on my handwriting, and then handwrote a very, very sad and pleading letter asking him to stop bullying me, please, because I understand what teasing is supposed to be and supposed to be fun. And it's not fun when every time we talk, I have to be scared that I am going to end up in tears unconsolable at the end of a visit. And my granddad was sort of just like, oh, I didn't know you felt that strongly about it. And I was like, I have been in tears for the past hour. Or like, that was something that would frequently happen is I would get wound up. And my granddad's favorite excuse was, well, if you can't take it from someone who loves you, how are you going to survive it from people who hate you? And like, he'd gotten a lot better about it since that painful handwritten note where he was like, oh, my actions have consequences. I didn't realize I was hurting you that badly. I was sort of like, well, you are. But a fair, like, about a decade later, when I was 15, Granddad and I were having that conversation of, well, if you can't take it from someone who loves you, how do you take it from someone who hates you? I was sort of just like, it's a lot easier to take stuff like that from people who hate me because I know that they don't care about me. They're not supposed to be trying to be nice. They've made themselves into someone who is like, yeah, I'm going to hurt you. I do this for pleasure. And if it's just that, then that's their problem, basically, and how I viewed it. Like, sometimes it's fun. I enjoy having a nemesis. I really do enjoy having someone who I can just be like, you are my arch enemy. I will destroy you at this backgammon tournament. I am going to rain fury upon you at the local taquitos place. I don't know. I really enjoy the performative aspect of rivalry and hatred as a building block, you know, something to spur both participants on to be better people. And very little to none of that applies to a situation where I am the only child of my particular branch of the family, the youngest child in this wider branch of the family, and the only one getting piled on with the teasing where it's like, if I was allowed to, you know, fight back, so to speak, give it as good as I got, oh, suddenly I am throwing a tantrum and I need to be put in my room. How dare I say such mean and hurtful things? And it's like, okay, so the adults in my life, specifically my grandparents, because my mum's a hang of a lot better about it, I could probably count on two hands the amount of times Mum's done it through my entire life. I would struggle to count on two hands the amount of times my grandparents would do it when I was over for a school holidays is essentially, you know, oh, I'm struggling to deal with my emotions. I know I will pick on the one person who is dependent on us and cannot get away and also cannot fight back without being punished further for being an insolent child. So I'm just going to start beef with this child who relies on us for all of his needs currently because, you know, he's staying

with us. And that really, really, really cheesed me off and made it very, very difficult for me to trust, well, pretty much anyone. Because I had my mum, who I knew wouldn't hurt me on purpose, including the point of if I was like, hey, mum, I know you're think this is harmless and funny, but it is actually hurting me. She would still probably be laughing all the way, but also say, like, oh, sorry, kid, I didn't realize. Would you like to go? Do we need to leave this area? Do we need to do something else? I'm sorry, kid. It's funny, but it's not funny for you, and I respect that. And I appreciated that a lot, because that's honesty. That's treating me like a human being who is capable of, you know, an internal experience. The amount of times that my grandparents decided that I could not hear whatever argument and whoever they were screaming over the phone at because I was in my room. And besides, I had those headphones with an MP3 player. And of course, I would be there with the volume maxed out, my head shoved under two pillows, trying to not overhear everything because, goodness, if they figured out that I was supposedly eavesdropping, then obviously I was trying to make the family look bad. And how dare you try and make the family look bad? I'm just like, I live here and you're loud. If I'm not allowed to understand what's going on in these conversations or not allowed to overhear them, can you, like, have a screaming match in the office that's not directly attached to the bedroom, to the bedroom that I'm in? Because you keep having all of these loud arguments in rooms that directly adjoin to the room I live in, and I can't not hear it, guys. And, of course, later on we found out that, pardon me, both grandparents were dealing with hearing loss that they hadn't quite noticed yet, so it makes a lot more sense that they genuinely were surprised at how I would overhear these things, because they genuinely thought they were being so quiet about it. But, like, I mean, I'm big on the value of secrets not really being a great foundation to build a family or a bond over, because, well, the preservation of the secret, of the reputation, of what will the neighbours think, that ends up taking priority over actually providing the care and support that a person needs, that a kid needs, that a whole community needs to be able to recognize their mistakes, do better, and move forward. And there is an incredible amount of use. Like, my family, like, I've been talking a lot of, oh, and this part of my childhood was horrible. And it's very valuable to be able to say that, because there are, I've had a lot of mates who have had much, much worse family lives than mine. Like, I'm talking multiple police calls type of really bad. And as such, like, when talking with them, especially back in high school, they were like, it's really, really useful to me that you are willing to talk about so much of your family. Like, to be fair, no names, no this, no that, sworn to secrecy as I was, because there was so much I understood, or at least, you know, drew the connections together. Surprising amount of the various family secrets turned out to be not nearly so bad as I had assumed they were based on how people talked around them. I mean, for the record, I'm very much saying that I had gotten it wrong, but it illustrates the point correctly. One of my mates had essentially a part of the family.

family, the parents' generation, had been estranged for a while. And the mate was sort of just like, yeah, no one's allowed to talk to their uncle, especially not the kids. And, of course, we were all like, uncle who's been estranged from the family and is not allowed around the children. There's one very obvious conclusion there. And then after, I found this out well after high school, my mate got back in touch with me just to be like, oh yeah, turns out that particular uncle wasn't a criminal. They were just queer, and the family thought that that, like, my mate's family thought that that would be, that automatically made this person a threat to children. And it's sort of just like, no, I'd be more worried about the Catholic priests in the family. And my mate was sort of just like, yeah, two of them are in jail. And I was like, oh! And they were like, and I wanted to thank you for talking about the problems your family has, because, turns out you're right. For the most part, they are decently healthier than some of ours, but also the fact that you were able to talk about the problems, that's really important to essentially give context to everyone else in the world about what you feel is okay, what you feel isn't okay, how different people can deal with problems in different ways. And the thing that cheesed me off the most that my grandmother used to say all of the time, because I have the capability of being a very honest person. Like, to be fair, I can also lie my teeth out. Part of the talent for acting that runs in the family, and also was a survival strategy because I used to get very, very bullied. And then it turns out that if you are finally able to figure out how to be a charismatic class clown slash know-it-all type of thing, if you have an improv line ready for whatever they throw at you, suddenly you go from being the designated punching bag to the funny and insightful person who will also give strangely heartfelt advice at times. Like, someone who had bullied me in high school before, who had, she'd mellowed out a fair bit, but I shared an English class with her, and she was very much in the, I don't need this, I'm going to basically drop out soon as, I'm just going to be working at McDonald's, my cousin could get me a job there. And I was like, she was repeatedly interrupting the English class because she wasn't going to use that, and why should she care about anyone else, was kind of the vibe she was putting out. And I was sort of just like, you know, yelled out from across the other side of class, like, hey, is McDonald's actually what you want to do with your life? Like, genuinely, tell me. Because massive respect if it is. Most people struggle to find what they want to do. But genuinely, is that what you want to do with your life? And she said, yeah. And I said, wonderful. I would recommend you stay in school for at least a bit, because McDonald's has that really brilliant program of, like, helping people to get degrees and stuff while they're working at McDonald's for higher education. And she was like, oh, and I was like, please, hear me out. You get whatever high school you can manage to do. You go, you get your McDonald's job. You apply in for their thing. You go for a business degree while you're working at the McDonald's. You get the business degree. You manage the McDonald's. You buy the McDonald's franchise. You, like, the location, you own and manage your own McDonald's. Then you can do whichever tasks in the store you like doing and hire other people for everything else. Be the best McDonald's person you can be. Go as far as you can in what you're passionate about. And she was sort of just like, oh. Because, of course, I was howling this impassionedly across an now dead quiet English classroom, because it turns out I've got something of a stage presence. Who knew? Oh yeah, back to the anecdote I was thinking of. What cheesed me off that Nan said a lot was,

Every family has these kinds of problems. We just don't talk about them because it's rude. I was sort of just like, from what little I know, I think it's actually kind of statistically unlikely for our specific family issue. And she was like, no, it's the same but different, same but different. And I was like, then why do we not? If everyone's got this, then it's normal, and normal things get talked about. Why do you specifically want me to stay silent about all of these topics when every, like, health insecurities and family-oriented classes at my school, at daycares, at all of that, talk about how these kinds of secrets are really, really bad and are generally a sign that there is, like, abuse going on and that I should, like, kids should talk to a trusted teacher or adult about these sorts of things, especially if a family member is asking the child to not tell parents or teachers about it. And, you know, there's a kind of, all of what I'm being taught by people outside of this family is saying that you asking me that is putting me in danger. And my grandmother was like, well, no, it's normal. This is all normal. Just don't talk about it. Go to your room. Don't have dinner. And of course, my grandfather, who, I have complicated feelings about the guy, but I love him, and he loved me very much, and was trying to look out for me as best he could. Whenever I got sent to bed without dinner, it'd be like, you know, Nan would go off to do something, because they triangulated quite well. They were very good at playing good cop and bad cop. With my Nan and Grand, like, with me, Nan was usually bad cop and Granddad was usually good cop. For many other people, it was the other way around, just because Granddad was better at understanding me, I guess. I don't know. But, you know, he'd come in with toast and a sandwich and a cup of tea and be like, yeah, your grounding for this thing was kind of unfair because you have no idea what you did. And I'd be like, can you tell me?

none of the adults were taking responsibility for it. It wasn't being done. So, you know, if no one's doing it, might as well be me, if I'm the only person who's noticed this, you know, gap in how we deal with the world or whatever. I sort of appointed myself as the emotional stability human of the family group, which meant that whenever anything happened, I would automatically blame myself for not being good enough to have, you know, made sure everyone in the family was doing okay enough so that they could do all of their grown-up things, while I was just the baseline that they'd all touch back to, which was not a good thing for my mental health, in part because that's just not a good thing for anybody's mental health, and in part because one of the ideas I'd latched onto was that I would be the perfect daughter. And I don't know when I latched onto that, but from about 5, I was kind of surprised that, like, a lot of people, especially with big family secrets and big scary this and big scary that, like, I wasn't exactly reading the DSM-V5 or whatever, but I was media literate and, you know, I watched TV shows that I was allowed to watch with my family. I read books that I was given the green light to read, or at least said. The rule with Mum was always, like, if you don't understand something, bring it to me. If it's something you shouldn't be reading, you won't get in trouble for bringing it to me. I will just be happy that I was able to give you context. And I was like, oh, good. But something I'd majorly picked up was that generally, if something really bad happens to someone, there's this instinctive automatic reaction of kind of downplaying it, pretending it didn't happen. Dissociation was the word I eventually started to use. Repression, that's the one. Repressing stuff. And I was like, ah, I wonder why all of this repression stuff isn't happening for me. Wonder what that's about. There's a bunch of stuff I'd like to repress, thank you. Brain, can you get on that? And then about 10 years after that, I managed to stop repressing what I was repressing this whole time, because, you know, another 10 years after that, round about now, I've finally worked out that, oh, I was repressing hardcore gender dysphoria because I had assigned myself the role of perfect daughter and then decided that I didn't deserve to live unless I was the perfect, unproblematic, everything that my family had said that, well, my family had said that they wanted me to be happy, and I didn't know how to do that. So perfect was the second best thing that I could, I don't know, think of or whatever. And of course, that's not good for your mental health, especially if you try and settle the weight of the world on your own shoulders and then try and take responsibility for managing the very complex issues between adults that you don't even know about and get punished whenever you ask about or overhear. But I still felt like I had to be responsible, especially regarding, like, goodness. There's been, you know, a few family dramas over the decades, and generally I'd be one of the youngest among them who was, like, aware of what was going on, and some of my generationally close enough, we'll call them cousins, they'd be like, hey, so, like, what's going on? And I would know. And I would also know that I had been sworn to secrecy on threat of being excommunicated from the family if I told them. And that, well, they were my relatives, and they'd gotten to the point of specifically asking me because they knew that I was someone who was very curious and very investigative. And if I told them my theories, I ran the risk of getting kicked out of the family if they told anyone.

If I didn't tell them, then there was an equal risk that I would get kicked out of the family for implying by omission whatever it was that I didn't know about. Because that nearly happened one time. My grandfather nearly broke my laptop over it, which was not fun, but very much a damned if you do, damned if you don't. And even if I'd said something like, well, I don't know what you're talking about, blah, blah, blah, then I'd just be perpetuating the lies and secrecy. And then these relatives of mine would run into the same issues, at least I assumed, because if I allowed myself to think of the idea that I was now the designated target to blow up and punish whenever other people did something wrong, I mean, I'd spent my whole life picking up the pieces of the fact that that was Mum's role in at least part of the family for a very long time. And sometimes people act like it still is. Nan especially has gotten a lot better over it, about it recently, because well, not even just recently, I'm still proud of the fact that she stopped telling me to pack my bags and get out of her house at the end of every argument. Because within like half an hour, she would be coming over to me, apologizing, begging me to stay, begging me to not leave her, never leave her. And so she didn't mean it. She would tell me over and over again that she didn't actually mean it. And still would go for that line at the end of every argument because it was something that she knew would hurt me. And a lot of people will say something in the heat of the moment and then say, oh, but I didn't mean it. And then the next time there's a heated moment, it's the same thing again and again and again and again, because it works. It's how all of my old bullies used to do it. Find something that gets a reaction, and then whenever it is convenient for you to watch someone else in pain, go for that. And I'm like, if I keep forgiving you, you're just going to keep doing it. And yeah, I mean, most of how that situation got resolved is that we went to family therapy about it. And part of it was that I was sort of just, one time she, you know, came over to my room to be like, I'm sorry, I didn't mean it, and opened my door to see me just sort of splayed out on my bed playing a video game. And she was like, you're usually packing. And I said, well, yeah, but every time so far you've come back in half an hour to apologize and beg for forgiveness and beg me not to leave. So I figured, why bother putting in the effort of packing unless I'm sure that I actually need to leave? So I was just going to sit here for half an hour until you either came back and apologized, or I figured you'd be serious. And she was like, oh, it's wonderful. Oh, are we forgiven? Are we all good? And I said, no. No, you've developed such a reliable pattern of threatening to kick me out of this house that I can predict when you're going to take it back. But it doesn't stop hurting every time you do it. It hurts me, and it hurts that you... most of what hurts about it the most is that you think this is an acceptable way to treat people you love. And she was like, oh, but I didn't mean it. That doesn't matter. You didn't mean it the first time, maybe. Or, well,
At this point, I kind of hope she did mean it the first time and the rest has just been like habit or

because at work there was a blow up and then everything got swept under the rug again. And I'm sort of sitting here like, we had a, not even an argument, just I was very calmly like, well, yeah, this keeps happening and it's not healthy and it's not right. And it seems like the main purpose of it is to hurt me, either to deliberately hurt me until I start groveling for forgiveness, or as some sort of convoluted self-harm tactic on your end of, I will push everyone away from me because clearly, whatever, I'm scared of being abandoned, so I will abandon everyone else first, or I don't know. She's been to family therapy, personal therapy. She's doing so well nowadays. I'm so proud of her. I really am. And, but yeah, sometimes you just end up in a place where you are the designated person to pick up the pieces. And I've been doing that a lot. I've been doing that my whole life. When Nan and Granddad were heartbroken over this, that, or the other thing, especially not being able to see some of the younger family members, then it would be my job to cheer them up, which involved such things as pretending that I was the age of whichever relative that they were missing most that day. Like, oh yeah, you're 10, right? And I'd be like, 8. And I'd be like, sure. And I'd be like, oh yes, you're into that architecture thing, right? And it's like, no, that's the eldest of the relative. That, and I'd be like, yeah, architecture's cool. And pretend to be whatever they were missing at that time so that they would be stable enough to meet my needs, because part of me was dead set convinced that, like, if I wasn't a perfect emotional rock for everyone else to anchor on, then nobody would be able to be a functioning adult. Because, I mean, if all of this necessary work was going undone unless I did it, clearly they must be incapable of it. So it is my duty and purpose to be the, I don't know, emotional feelings human of the family. And of course, many years later, we find out that most of us had unmedicated ADHD the whole time, which, especially when undiagnosed, so you're not being pointed towards any of the behavioral, habitual, or like physical, like house layout, all of that stuff. There's so many tips and tricks to avoid living a life that is nothing but shame and guilt for failing to measure up to whatever normal is supposed to be. And we got like solid confirmation that ADHD runs in the family when I was like 20, but I'd been like badgering the family about it for about 5 years at that point, because I was sort of like, I think this is us. And like, no, no, no, no, no, no, no, no. I'd finally, you know, give up and stop pushing it, and then 6 months later it'd be like, oh yeah, and you were absolutely right about that ADHD thing. And I'm like, oh yeah, no, I've thought you were right for years. And I was like, well, we had an argument 6 months ago. Because that's one of the things with ADHD, especially unmedicated ADHD, you tend to lose time or memory of certain stuff because either it's not related to what you're currently doing, so the brain just files it away into long-term storage, or especially if you're repressing something, or like, I want to be very clear, because I've been dunking on repression this whole time, it is a very important human skill is to be able to repress stuff until you have time to deal with it. If there's an emergency, you need to repress all of your fear and stuff, especially like if you're a parent, like you could be panicking over the fact that there's this emergency with your kid, or you can repress it for the moment, push that back, do whatever is necessary to save you and yours, and then

then freak out about it afterwards, process the thing. With ADHD, and a lot of other things, it's also very common with PTSD, autism spectrum disorder, also a lot of the supposed, I don't know, what's it called, the dark triad, or most of the mental illnesses or conditions that people are like, oh, that's scary, they're just evil, and it's like, no, they're just people. They're just people who've got some brain stuff. Because, there are so many books about people with borderline personality disorder, specifically about how to navigate a relationship with them, how to make sure that they're not abusing you, because that's just what they're going to do. That's how their brains work. And it's like, no. No, I've got a fair few friends with BPD, and I've actually read into, the actual research and stuff, because I was curious and wanted to know. And the basic gist of BPD is that most people exist sort of like, if they're about to have a crisis, it's like a crying breakdown in the car kind of crisis breakdown. Whereas with BPD, the actual resting chemical stage of the brain, instead of being like most people are, especially in modern society and all of that, stressed, you know, kind of hate the parts of the job, kind of hate parts of the community, all of that. Sometimes you just get really annoyed at that particular bus stop, even though it's perfectly fine and it serves everyone. It also means that when you walk past it, you get splashed every time because of how the timetables work out. There's plenty of things to be stressed about. And so a lot of people, it's fairly common for a human in this day and age to be frequently on the edge of the kind of emotional breakdown where you dye your hair a different colour and try a different style and say, new year, new me, I'm going to wear this brightly coloured floral outfit and all of that sort of stuff, where, you know, if people are used to you one way, they'll be like, are you okay? But it's not really cause for alarm. Like that kind of small, ordinary, normal, neurotypical breakdown. And, the thing with BPD, from what I've heard it described by someone who has it, is, my therapist told me that, my brain is constantly on the edge of emotional breakdown, but not like the normal dye your hair kind of breakdown, but the move into a trailer park with the meth head that I am spending the rest of my life smoking meth with type of level of breakdown. And I was sort of just like, oh. So that explains a lot. Should I be worried about how much I relate to that? My friend with BPD was sort of just like, given other things, you probably don't have BPD based on what symptoms you've told me about and stuff, but that's also a common thing with trauma and a bunch of other things, because one of the big things is, of course, trauma can mimic a lot of other mental illness or mental disorder things, because having untreated mental stuff tends to cause depression, anxiety, and trauma, because something is wrong, something is different, and you don't know what it is. You can't put your finger on it. Usually your friends and family can't put their finger on it, but it marks you out in some invisible way as different and wrong and frequently potentially dangerous. And that's the scariest one to be. Because, my favourite way of explaining it is the behaviours of predator and prey animals. Most animals out there are either herbivores or omnivores. They're not trying to hunt absolutely everything. They most likely get hunted themselves by something or other. But the
biggest behavioral difference between

0: between like a hardcore proper carnivore and a hardcore proper big herbivore, especially, is that a predatory animal is constantly evaluating whether or not a fight or a hunt or whatever is worth it. Will this injure me more than I can heal by the time I'll need another meal? Is this lovely, delectable walking snack going to end up putting me out of commission so that I can't hunt and I will starve? Is this going to be more danger than it's worth? And so there is that constant evaluation of, like, do I need to pick a fight here? Do I actually need to be here? Can I just sidle down to the watering hole, making it clear that I'm just going for a drink, and then just leave without trying to bite anything? And then there's all of that. But a large herbivore, especially, and prey animals in general, if they decide that they can't run or and can't hide, but especially for the large herbivores, they'll do this before running or hiding, is they will fight. And they will fight anything, and they will fight everything, and they will kill basically. That's the reason that rhino and water buffalo and hippos are the most dangerous African animals, the water buffalo especially, because humans are squishy. Humans are very squishy compared to the things that will hunt a water buffalo that aren't humans. Spears and being able to run up a tree is very helpful in trying to hunt water buffalo. But yeah, they're like the whether it's purely evolutionary or just something that I don't know happens to mammal brains or whatever, is they will choose to fight and keep fighting and keep fighting and keep fighting, even if it never posed a threat to them in the first place. Even I tend to think of that type of thing when I see especially like a political or social discourse around but they might be a danger to us, but they might be a danger to our children, but that could do this, and it's like, okay, the drag queens at your local library are not kidnapping your children. I think you're just trying to pick a fight about something to feel better about something. And that's sort of the note I'd like to end on. Okay, given that predator has become heavily associated with someone who preys upon someone else sexually, it seems kind of awkward to say, but like, try taking some advice just in your own days and in your own time. Take some advice from classically carnivorous animals of, do I need to get into this fight? Is it worth it? Is what I'm chasing with this thing going to help me more than it hurts me? And if you see someone who's just picking fights with anything and everything, like a blind rhino trying to have a challenge fight with a tree, you can think to yourself, like, do I want to be involved in that, or do I want to just go to this watering hole and drink my drink? Because sometimes we just need to drink our drinks, you know? Anyway, have a good one.
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1: I was delighted when she smiled at me from across the room. I got excited when I

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1: In Radio Hawke's Bay Community News, the Ahuriri Regional Park Joint Committee has voted unanimously to pause the park's recreational development concept while viable stormwater and environmental solutions are worked through. The committee, made up of Napier City Council, Hawke's Bay Regional Council and Mana Ahuriri Trust, says recent technical investigations revealed major challenges with the current master plan, including unsuitable soils at Lagoon Farm and aviation risks linked to bird strike. The separate Lagoon Farm stormwater project will continue, with work now focusing on nature-based solutions to improve flood mitigations and water quality for Te Whanganui a Arotu. Future options will be reassessed and brought back to the joint committees. And thanks to our friends at Local Democracy Reporting for the following stories. Local Democracy Reporting is local body journalism co-funded by Radio New Zealand and New Zealand On Air. Central Hawke's Bay leaders are warning that boy racers dumping diesel on rural roads for burners and drifting up, putting lives at risk. Deputy Mayor Jerry Greer says the behaviour is potentially life-threatening and is urging the public to call 111, with groups of up to 40 drivers gathering on Porongahau Road and around Takapau. Police say the issue is growing through social media and fear someone will be seriously hurt or killed. Only 11 incidents have been reported in the past 6 months, but 28 vehicles have been impounded. Police are asking for descriptions of cars and drivers as they continue enforcement. And a South Waikato District Council investigation has resulted in a five-figure bill for ratepayers and a formal censure of Putararu Councillor Zed Latanovich. An independent report costing nearly $34,000 upheld two code of conduct complaints relating to Latanovich's behaviour at council meetings, including comments directed at staff. The council has ordered him to apologise and undertake further training. But Latanovich says he does not accept the censure and believes the process was unfair. The investigation found his actions breached the code at a low to moderate level in one incident and moderate to serious in another. The council says the remedial steps are necessary to restore trust between staff and elected members. And Picton's next cruise season is set to be busier, with bookings up 23% on last year. Port Marlborough says 32 ships are scheduled between October and April, up from 26 last season, though still well below the 51 visits seen in 2024-25. The lift follows a tough period for New Zealand's cruise industry, which saw South Island visits collapse and 740 cruise-supported jobs lost nationwide over 2 years. Destination Marlborough says operators are now returning after national advocacy helped repair industry confidence. And in sport, England will hand debuts to two players in tonight's second test against New Zealand. Jordan Cox and Sonny Baker both set to start. James Rue could

0: also make his first appearance at the Oval, while Joe Root will captain the side. Go the Kiwis.
1: A rainy and cool evening tonight with a low of 4. Tomorrow, partly cloudy, possible showers before dawn, a high of 16 and a low of 5. Looking ahead to Friday, should be a fine day. Southwesterlies dying out, a high of 16.
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3: Hold up, fellas. I don't move. Let's get real, real gone for change, huh?

0: Goodman, we're broadcasting from Belfast, Northern Ireland. Vice President J.D. Vance says the Trump administration plans to release the full text of its memorandum of understanding to end the war with Iran this week, as details of the agreement with Tehran remain a secret. On Monday, Vance disputed a report by an Iranian state-run news agency that the memo would see billions of dollars in Iranian assets unfrozen, while mandating that the U.S. pay Iran $300 billion for reconstruction costs. Vance said the reparations would instead be paid by neighboring Gulf states. This comes as the Israeli Prime Minister Benjamin Netanyahu's pledge not to abide by the latest ceasefire agreement between the U.S. and Iran. On Monday, Netanyahu made his first public remark since Trump announced the deal over the weekend. The Israeli leader said he had no intention of withdrawing his forces from southern Lebanon.
1: For decades, I've been fighting Iran's efforts to acquire nuclear weapons. I can define this as my life's mission. I have upheld it till now, and I will uphold it in the future as well.
0: Earlier today, Iranian Foreign Minister Abbas Araghchi warned Iran will consider it a direct violation of the interim agreement with the United States unless Israel halts all attacks and withdraws from occupied Lebanese territory. We'll have more on Iran after headlines with Trita Parsi of the Quincy Institute for Responsible Statecraft. In Gaza, Palestinian health officials say Israeli strikes and gunfire killed at least four Palestinians Monday. Among the dead, Palestinian paramedic Mohammed El-Habil. He worked at Al-Shifa Hospital. His father says El-Habil was filling water containers on a rooftop with his son Musa when the two were blown up in an Israeli airstrike.
2: He was on the rooftop with his son. Why did they target him? He hadn't done anything wrong. They targeted him because he is a doctor who works at Al-Shifa Hospital. They knew he is a doctor, and they targeted him.
0: In the occupied West Bank, Palestinians in the village of Berqa say Israeli settlers tried to burn down a mosque with dozens of people inside during religious services Sunday evening. That followed a separate arson attack in the nearby town of Deir Dibwan, where Israeli settlers reportedly set fire to two vehicles and damaged several others. This is Yasir Rashid, a 92-year-old Palestinian-American resident of Deir Dibwan who narrowly avoided being burned alive.
2: I looked out the window and leaned forward. Suddenly, a person with a gasoline canister sprayed it in my eyes and on my clothes and lit the fire. The window caught on fire, but I stepped back and it did not get to me, thank God.
0: A Palestinian-American 20-year-old woman has been imprisoned by Israel for about 2 weeks. On June 2nd, Israeli soldiers broke down the door of Sana Safi's family home in the occupied West Bank and took her in the middle of the night. Safi's a psychology student at Berzeit University in the occupied West Bank. The Guardian reports at least three other students at Berzeit have also been detained, including a member of the Palestinian Women's National Soccer Team. Safi's family's raised concerns, saying she has a chronic medical condition that needs treatment. Several U.S. lawmakers, including Maryland Senator Chris Van Hollen, have demanded Safi's release. In Russia, the Moscow oil refinery erupted in flames today following a long-range Ukrainian drone attack targeting energy infrastructure. The refinery normally provides nearly half of fuel supply to Russia's capital city. The attack followed deadly Russian strikes across Ukraine over the weekend and came one day after Ukraine officially began negotiations in Luxembourg to join the European Union, a years-long process that will require Kyiv to commit to political reforms. Ukrainian President Volodymyr Zelensky's joined leaders of the U.S. and its allies for closed-door meetings on Russia's war in Ukraine as the G7 holds its annual summit in the French town of Vienne-les-Bains. President Trump arrived at the talks Monday. Also on the agenda, trade tensions and the U.S. and Israeli wars on Iran and Lebanon. In Pennsylvania, the Allegheny County Medical Examiner's Office has ruled Haitian asylum seeker Daphne Michelle's death a homicide after she was found lying cold and unresponsive at a Pittsburgh bus stop where

0: ICE had left her days earlier. A statement released by the Allegheny County Medical Examiner read, quote, the opinion of the forensic pathologist in this case is that Ms. Michelle was a vulnerable adult suffering from untreated severe mental health issues and a significant language barrier when she was released from federal custody February 27th, unquote. Immigration attorney Joseph Patrick Murphy represents Michelle's family. He spoke with CBS Pittsburgh.
1: She had mental challenges. She was arrested for, at one point, screaming at imaginary people, and they knew this. They just dumped her in a bus shelter. Language barrier, educational barrier, and psychiatric barrier, and left her to fend for herself. The bus shelter, she never figured out how to leave. She sat there for days and ultimately froze to death.
0: An immigrant from Belize and leading organizer of an ongoing hunger strike at the Adelanto ICE jail in California has reportedly been deported. The Immigrant Defenders Law Center says Kyan Shaquille Suazo was transferred to various detention facilities in Texas and Louisiana without notice before being deported in what advocates believe is retaliation for his organizing. His deportation came just days after Suazo spoke out about inhumane conditions at Adelanto with members of Congress and his legal team. The Adelanto ICE jail is operated by the for-profit private prison company Geo Group, which also runs the Delaney Hall ICE jail in Newark, New Jersey, where a labor and hunger strike led by detained immigrants reportedly continues after nearly a month. In Indiana, over 150 people gathered outside the Clay County Jail for an interfaith vigil demanding the release of Salah Sassour, the president of the Islamic Society of Milwaukee, a revered Palestinian community leader. Sassour has been held at the jail for over 2 months. The vigil Sunday was attended by Jewish community members, Muslim leaders, and members of Sassour's family, including his eldest son, Karim. This is Rachel Ida Buff, writer, organizer, and historian at the University of Wisconsin, Milwaukee.
2: Since they kidnapped him on March 30th, Salah has been in that detention center in the Clay County Jail. He has been denied his medical and religious rights. Salah is a type 2 diabetic. He needs to test his blood every day. They let him test monthly at best. He has lost 30 pounds in detention, and he is very ill. He has asked for a prayer rug and had it taken away. When he asked for a Quran, he was offered a Bible. When he's asked for healthy food, they have offered him pork rinds, which is just cruelty in action.
0: White House officials last year debated whether to suspend habeas corpus rights for immigrants and asylum seekers as President Trump looked for ways to bypass judges in deportation cases. That's according to the New York Times, which reports White House Staff Secretary Will Scharf wrote a secret memo to Susie Wiles, chief of staff, outlining his opposition to a plan by senior Trump advisor Stephen Miller to suspend the rights of immigrants to challenge their deportations in court. The New York Times also reported Vice President J.D. Vance pushed to invoke the Insurrection Act in January, just days after federal immigration agents in Minnesota shot and killed the intensive care nurse Alex Preti. The revelations draw from reporting by New York Times reporters Maggie Haberman and Jonathan Swan in their forthcoming book titled Regime Change: Inside the Imperial Presidency of Donald Trump. The United Kingdom will ban children under the age of 16 from accessing social media platforms, including Facebook, Instagram, TikTok, X, and YouTube, to protect them from harmful content. The restrictions were announced Monday by British Prime Minister Keir Starmer.
3: It will make a huge difference. It will make our children safer. It will make our children happier. And will give them more time, more security, more freedom to grow up. More opportunity.
0: Britain joins Australia, which last year became the first country in the world to impose a ban on social media for children under 16. Meanwhile, over a dozen other countries, including France and Denmark, are weighing legislation that would restrict children's access to social media websites and apps. In more news from Britain, an appeals court has ruled the British government acted lawfully when it

0: and the group Palestine Action under its Terrorism Act. More than 3,000 activists have been arrested since the ban was imposed in July of last year, according to Al Jazeera. Amnesty International UK said on social media, quote, "The banning of Palestine Action as a terrorist organization is a grave misuse of counterterrorism powers with serious consequences for human rights," unquote. To see our coverage of Palestine Action, go to democracynow.org. And the South African jazz musician and pianist Abdullah Ibrahim has died at the age of 91. Ibrahim was born to parents of mixed ethnic descent in the 30s, Cape Town, South Africa, and made his professional debut as Dollar Brand at the age of 15. Over the decades, he went on to produce more than 70 records. Ibrahim's best known work is Manenberg, recorded in 1974, a major anti-apartheid anthem that reportedly inspired Nelson Mandela during his long imprisonment. Ibrahim performed at Mandela's 1994 inauguration as South Africa's first black president. Mandela reportedly referred to him as our Mozart. And those are some of the headlines. This is Democracy Now!, democracynow.org, The War and Peace Report. I'm Amy Goodman in Belfast, Northern Ireland, with Juan Gonzalez in Chicago. Hi, Juan.
1: Hi, Amy, and welcome to all of our listeners and viewers across the country and around the world.
0: Donald Trump is meeting with world leaders at the G7 summit in France, with much of the world's focus on Iran. On Sunday, the U.S. and Iran signed a framework agreement extending the ceasefire by 60 days. Iran's agreed to reopen the Strait of Hormuz, while the U.S. will lift its naval blockade. The text of the agreement, though, has not yet been released. According to Iran, the deal calls for a permanent and immediate cessation of hostilities on all fronts, including in Lebanon. But Israel, which is not a party to the agreement, says it plans to keep troops in parts of southern Lebanon. Earlier today, President Trump spoke about Israel at the G7.
2: We've had a very effective relationship. Without us, without the United States, there would be no Israel. Without me, there would be no Israel, because no other president was willing to do what I did. I've had a great relationship with Bibi, but now Bibi has to be more responsible with respect to Lebanon. Now, I'm not happy with the way Israel has handled themselves with Lebanon and with Hezbollah. They should have been able to do this job faster. It just goes on forever. And when that happens, it throws a negative light on the big deal, and that's the deal with Iran.
0: We're joined now by Trita Parsi, Executive Vice President of the Quincy Institute for Responsible Statecraft. He was in the news himself last week after the right-wing online outlet, The Free Press, published an article claiming the State Department's opened a probe into Trita Parsi that could lead to his deportation. The Free Press was founded by Barry Weiss, who's now editor-in-chief of CBS News. We'll talk more about that in a moment, but let's begin with the U.S.-Iran agreement. Trita, your latest article is headlined, "The Next 72 Hours Will Tell Us Whether Israel Plans to Kill Trump's Peace." Explain.
3: As we have seen, the Israelis did everything they could last minute to make sure that the deal would collapse by escalating matters and going into Beirut itself. There had been skirmishes between Hezbollah and Israel for the days prior to that. At the end of the day, the Israelis are invading Lebanon, of course, so that's not necessarily surprising. But both sides have managed to keep it at a level in which there wouldn't be any major escalation and no violation of the red line that both Iran and the United States had put forward, which was no more attacks on Beirut. But just hours before there was supposed to be a signing or an electronic signing of this agreement, the Israelis struck at Beirut, which is part of the reason why Trump now for several days have been lashing out at the Israelis, because it's very clear to him ultimately now that the Israelis are trying to destroy this deal, and they will continue to try. They did so with the Obama deal. They will do so with this one as well, and it will require persistent, consistent pressure by Trump on the Israelis in order to hold them back.
1: Trump is now over in Europe at the G7 meeting. European leaders are facing increasing opposition among

0: their own people to the continued wars. Israel's war on Gaza. 2 million Italians went on a general strike in support in solidarity with Palestine last fall. A 24-hour general strike in Italy just less than a month ago on May 18th. What do you sense is happening among the European governments?
1: Well, the European governments are under tremendous pressure from their own populations because they're pursuing foreign policies, at least when it comes to Gaza, but also to a certain extent other places that are just not in line with what the publics there want. They're tired of these wars. They don't want to see the support for a genocide, even in countries such as Germany that has been so supportive of Israel beyond any other European state. The public is 60-65% plus in opposition to Israel's handling on all of this. And at the same time, you have this tension with the United States that is going its own ways, and the Europeans finally realizing that they have to have far more strategic autonomy than they have had before. They have put all of their eggs in the American security basket, made themselves so dependent on the United States, so dependent on NATO, that they have lost the ability to pursue an independent path that in many ways actually was good for the United States itself. The Germany of 2003 that stood up against the Iraq war, that spoke out against it, led the opposition to that war, is a Europe that the United States needs, because we do tend to have bad ideas over here every once in a while, and we need a partner that can tell us that this is not a path we should take. But Europe has lost that ability. It's made itself so dependent on the United States that it has no longer the maneuverability to push back. And this is something that the European publics ultimately are not happy about, because they're seeing the consequences of that vacillation of Europe as a continent.
0: And what do you make of the continuing disagreements voiced publicly between the Iranian government and the U.S. government over what this deal entails? And it's supposedly going to be about a two-page memorandum, which obviously can't deal with all the complexity of a deal of this type.
1: Look, both sides are going to try to frame this as a win. And I think both sides also have media apparatuses in their countries that have put forward versions of this deal that may not be actually accurate. I do suspect that some of the hardline media in Iran has actually put forward ideas or versions of this deal that are not the accurate ones, in order to make sure that the expectations are exaggerated so that the final meet never meets them. But this is a way, because of the effort from the hardliners in Iran to sabotage it, and we have similar problems here in the United States as well. But this is being compounded by the fact that the actual text is not released. As long as you don't have an official text that is released, there is going to be speculation that gives opportunities for those who want to sabotage it to do exactly that.
2: Trita, you wrote a book, Losing an Enemy, Obama, Iran, and the Triumph of Diplomacy, about the Iran deal that Obama struck. Can you talk about whether there's any real difference between what is agreed about now and back then in 2015?
1: Again, we don't know the details yet to be able to make an accurate estimation of what the differences and similarities are. I suspect that there will be plenty of similarities and some differences as well. If, for instance, the deal does contain the same elements that was on the table back in February before the war, when the Omanis were mediating this issue, then there are going to be some elements that are frankly going to be stronger than the JCPOA. For instance, that the Iranians would not be stockpiling any enriched uranium at all, and they would potentially even pause enrichment for several years. The JCPOA did not contain that. On the other hand, the JCPOA had remarkable inspections regimes. We don't know what inspections regime this deal will have, because the IAEA has not been involved in these negotiations. In the JCPOA, they were deeply, deeply involved. Another very interesting difference that I think we already now can see, at least rhetorically, is that the Obama administration was very careful only to sell that deal as a nuclear agreement. They never tried to point to a possibility of a better future between the U.S. and Iran, a better relationship, a transformation of that relationship. If it were to happen, it would be an added bonus, but not something that was at the center of the deal, or not even something that was designed to be the ambition of the deal. The Trump administration has done this completely reversely. They're going out there and very ferociously arguing that this can be a peace deal, that this can be a full transformation, not just of U.S.-Iran relations, but the entire regional context.

0: context as well. Now, whether they have the political power and capital and means to make real out of that promise remains to be seen. But it is an ambition that the Obama administration did not even express, and they never even called their deal a peace deal. And in some ways, I think this is a positive development, because we do need to finally get over this U.S.-Iran enmity. Otherwise, if this continues, but it just has a nuclear component to it, that enmity eventually is going to lead to either the collapse of that nuclear deal or some other form of confrontation between the two countries. And I think it would be better for both states if they actually could put that enmity behind them.
1: Trita, I also want to ask you about the recent Free Press article headlined, "Will the U.S. Deport Trita Parsi?" The outlet claimed the Trump administration's weighing whether to revoke your green card. You've described it as a hit piece designed to trigger your deportation. Of course, Free Press, founded by Barry Weiss, who's now the editor-in-chief of CBS News.
0: Yeah, thank you, Amy, for allowing me to correct the record on this one. I wrote about it on my Substack as well afterwards. Only hours after this hit piece came out, the State Department itself took the unusual move of coming out and denying it and saying that they have no plans to deport me, at least not for now, they said. So there was a caveat there. But nevertheless, this was a very unusual move, because usually the State Department doesn't comment on these things at all. But I think what happened, and this is my theory, I don't have smoking gun evidence for it, but I do believe that there were elements inside the State Department that wanted to move in this direction. They had been pressured by people like Laura Loomer for months now, tweeting that they should be deporting me. And they thought that this hit piece would help move things forward. But I think, frankly, it backfired, because not only was there a major backlash publicly against this, there was also opposition within the Trump administration against this move. And it's part of the reason why the State Department came out so quickly and so unusually to deny this.
1: Trita Parsi, thanks so much for being with us, Executive Vice President of the Quincy Institute for Responsible Statecraft. We'll link to your Substack article headlines, "So They Tried to Deport Me." Up next, as SpaceX founder Elon Musk becomes the world's first trillionaire, we'll go to South Texas, where environmental groups have sued to block a land swap that would give SpaceX more than 700 acres of a national wildlife refuge. Stay with us.

Minimum Wage by Laura Mary Carter. This is Democracy Now!, democracynow.org. I'm Amy Goodman in Belfast, Northern Ireland. Juan Gonzalez is in Chicago. On Friday, Elon Musk became the world's first trillionaire as his spaceflight, internet, satellite, social media, and AI conglomerate SpaceX went public in the largest IPO in stock market history. Musk formed SpaceX in 2002 with the goal of colonizing Mars. The company is based in South Texas in a city controlled by Elon Musk, known as Starbase, which SpaceX has used for rocket launches since 2014. Environmental and conservation groups recently filed a federal lawsuit seeking to block a land swap that would give SpaceX more than 700 acres of a national wildlife refuge in South Texas. We go now to Becca Hinojosa.

0: co-founder of the South Texas Environmental Justice Network, part of the lawsuit against the U.S. Fish and Wildlife Service, which approved the land swap. Becca, thanks so much for joining us from South Texas. Explain what this lawsuit is all about.
1: Good morning. Thank you so much for having me on Democracy Now! Last week, we were a part of a coalition that filed a lawsuit to block the U.S. Fish and Wildlife Service from giving SpaceX and Elon Musk more than 700 acres of public land to expand the dangerous rocket facility and to continue their unnecessary rocket launches. The lawsuit was filed by Center for Biological Diversity. And let me make it clear, SpaceX built its massive facility and company town called Starbase on top of wetlands and in the middle of a major wildlife corridor. This was a pristine beach that's next to thousands of acres of protected wildlife habitat for threatened and endangered species like the ocelot, the ophidian falcon, sea turtles, and migratory birds. There should never be a SpaceX rocket facility or any kind of industrial facility in this area. SpaceX has already burned down dozens of acres of wildlife habitat, is dumping polluted water on our beach, has sent rocket debris into our communities, into communities in Mexico, and these rocket launches have disrupted numerous airplane flights over the years. We've been outspoken about the dangers and risks of SpaceX in our community for over 10 years now, and we will continue to do so.
2: And Becca, if you could talk a little bit more about these, especially these rocket explosions. We're talking about an area of the United States, the Rio Grande Valley of Texas, that's overwhelmingly Latino and Mexican American, includes some of the poorest counties in the country, and then yet they're being subjected to these environmental impacts.
1: That's correct. My community is majority Latin, brown, indigenous, mostly an immigrant community. Right now, Musk is testing his Starship Super Heavy rocket, the largest rocket in human history, in our community. Elon Musk is using our impoverished community as his laboratory to blow up dangerous experimental SpaceX rockets. And truthfully, his rocket testing sounds like a bomb going off. I can hear the sonic booms. I can feel the earthquakes in my apartment about 20 miles away from the launch pad. What it feels like is this SpaceX rocket testing is like Elon Musk bombing us.
2: And could you talk a little more about this city he's created, Starbase, basically for his employees?
1: Yes. Yeah, so last year, Elon Musk established his own company town on our beach called Starbase, where those in charge of Starbase have direct ties to SpaceX. It's clear that Starbase is acting only in the interests of SpaceX. For example, SpaceX will buy land and Starbase will annex it. And Starbase, Elon Musk's company town, has essentially militarized our pristine beach. They have a lot of surveillance. They have a lot of police activity. They've made our beach feel very unwelcome. They actively deter people away, and they close the highway to the beach.
0: I want to go to Elon Musk speaking on Friday.
3: I gave SpaceX less than a 10% chance of succeeding at all, to be clear. In fact, I told people this. I said, look, we're probably going to fail, but, we should give it a try, because if we don't, if there's not a new company that enters space, we will never be a truly space-faring civilization. And that's what SpaceX is all about. It's to take the fiction out of science fiction and create an exciting, inspiring future for everyone.
0: So that's Elon Musk. If you can respond to that, Becca Hinojosa, and also simply to Elon Musk becoming the world's first trillionaire, making its debut on Wall Street, SpaceX, in the largest IPO in history, from your vantage point there on the border in Texas.

0: No one should invest in Musk's corporations because it would mean expanding his toxic data center, his SpaceX operations, thereby making Musk's sacrifice zone of Black and brown communities even bigger. We're urging everyone to stop Elon Musk's sacrifice zone and to defund Elon Musk.
1: And this idea of a one man having a net worth now as a first trillionaire of nearly half of the people on the planet, the 46% of the poorest inhabitants of planet Earth.
0: You know, it's absolutely disgusting. And that's why our community has been protesting, resisting SpaceX's colonization of our community for over 10 years now. But we can't be the only community speaking out. We're urging everyone to take action and mobilize to stop, Elon Musk's obscene wealth.
2: Let's go through some of the proposals. Last month, SpaceX filed a proposal seeking to build a 6-mile-long, 16-inch pipeline to bring in massive quantities of natural gas from the port of Brownsville to Starbase to fuel its massive new rocket Starship. The underground pipeline would cross protected wetlands and wild refuge, and SpaceX is discussing the potential purchase of 136,000 acres of land owned by ExxonMobil on an undeveloped stretch of Louisiana's Gulf Coast. That project's environmental footprint would dwarf the already significant Starbase operation. Becca Hinojosa, if you could comment.
0: Yes, communities all across the country are reaching out to us, asking, how do we resist Elon Musk's colonization? That's what we need to do, is we need to work together, all of these communities, to resist. Elon Musk is also pushing forth with a massive land grab in our region. Right now, they're trying to, obtain the 700 acres of wildlife habitat, but they're also trying to take over another 7,000 acres of our Boca Chica Beach. What we need to do is work together to stop this.
1: And Becca, what's been the response of your elected officials, your local, especially your local elected officials? I can understand why the Governor Abbott and the top state officials would be supportive of Musk, but what about the local officials?
0: All of our local officials are ignoring community concerns. They're ignoring community members speaking up about their homes shaking, about their windows cracking, their home foundations cracking because of SpaceX rocket launches. We've seen elected officials take money from SpaceX here and lobby in favor of more bills that benefit SpaceX. Which is why we need to, mobilize together, because our elected officials are selling us out to Elon Musk.
2: Becca Hinojosa co-founded the South Texas Environmental Justice Network, the group part of a coalition that just sued the U.S. Fish and Wildlife Service for giving 700 acres of public land to SpaceX. Becca is an environmental community advocate with the Grassroots Collaborative. Another Gulf is possible. Coming up, President Trump's name has been removed from the exterior of the Kennedy Center for the Performing Arts following a judge's order. But the battle over the Kennedy Center goes on. We'll speak to two former Kennedy Center programmers who were fired by the Trump administration, including the renowned artist and playwright Mark Bamuthi Joseph. Stay with us.

0: No time for love like now. Michael Stipe and Aaron Dessner performing at Democracy Now!'s 30th anniversary event, the Riverside Church in New York. This is Democracy Now!, democracynow.org, the War and Peace Report. I'm Amy Goodman. We're today broadcasting from Belfast in Northern Ireland. Juan Gonzalez is in Chicago. President Trump's name has been removed letter by letter from the exterior of the Kennedy Center for the Performing Arts following a judge's order. But a massive tarp remains in place covering up the center's name without Trump. Workers removed Trump's name at around 3 a.m. on Saturday. The Kennedy Center's board, which was handpicked by Trump, voted to add Trump's name to the center late last year. But Congress never approved the name change. U.S. District Judge Christopher Cooper issued the order to remove Trump's name. Cooper wrote, quote, "The Kennedy Center's organic statute makes crystal clear that the center is to be named for President Kennedy, and it cannot bear any other formal name or public memorial based on the board's unilateral say-so. Congress gave the Kennedy Center its name, and only Congress can change it," unquote. The battle over the Kennedy Center's name comes amidst a broader push by Trump to overhaul the famed institution. In February, Trump announced plans to entirely close the Kennedy Center for 2 years, beginning in July, supposedly for renovations, but a judge has blocked the center's closure. Before Trump announced the renovations, dozens of artists and organizations, including the San Francisco Ballet and the Martha Graham Dance Company, pulled out of performances after Trump appointed himself chair of the center. We're joined now by two former Kennedy Center programmers who were fired. Mallory Miller is co-founded Hands Off the Arts from her job as assistant manager of dance programming at the Kennedy Center. And Mark Bamuti Joseph is a renowned artist and playwright who was fired from his role as vice president and artistic director of the Kennedy Center's Social Impact Initiative of March. He was fired in March 2025. Mark Bamuti Joseph, let's begin with you. Your response to the demand and the actual removal of Trump's name from the Kennedy Center and the judge ruling it cannot be closed or renovated the way he had planned.
1: First of all, good morning, and thanks for having me. Thanks for having us. I guess I would say that I have lots of feelings. I have three primary responses. The first is intimate and visceral. The feeling of the reversal of a particular defilement of a national memorial, and the striking of a person's name who has contracted the American horizon. Whether it's the defunding of cancer research or the national parks or the Department of Education, having that particular person's name above a poet of a president like John F. Kennedy was an affront to us all. And reversing that decision is somewhat emboldening.

0: I would say my second reaction is more parliamentary. We, the American people, have rarely been afforded the decency of a public conversation or process. You know, you wake up one morning and we've kidnapped a president in Venezuela. You wake up one morning and we're at war with Iran. There were no procedural protocols in the affixing of this person's name on a national memorial. And so, you know, led by Congresswoman Joyce Beatty, this does feel like a small victory for the rule of law. And then I would say that my third response is more macroeconomic and conceptual. This is an institution that's this past fiscal year was afforded $260 million by Congress. It's a $250 million annual budget when functioning at its highest level. The retraction of that money from the national economy and from the cultural economy is really striking in and of itself. But there's something that vibrates a little bit higher than that, and that is the economy of joy, the economy of inspiration, the courage economy. And artists are the primary architects of a post-fear economy. And so when you remove the Kennedy Center as a centerpiece from the creative ecosystem in terms of that kind of capital, I'd be remiss to not mention the victory of the New York Knicks and the joy emanating from that city. Think about the economic fallout, or think about the economic repercussions of 10 million New Yorkers being happy at once. Now think about what it's like when you leave a show. How many inspired people leave a performance of dance or a performance of theater? What radiates, what emanates out of that space? Artists are the architects of a post-fear economy. And hopefully this is part of the restoration of that jewel in the post-fear economy being reinstituted for the American public.
1: And Mark, I wanted to ask you the importance, if you could talk about the importance of the Kennedy Center to artists and performers around the country, and also what its status is right now with Trump claiming he wants to close it for 2 years and yet a judge ordering it to be kept open. What is actually happening in terms of the Kennedy Center, and especially how do you see it over the next year or two?
0: Well, the Kennedy Center is an important space as a living memorial to the nation's 35th president. It is a memorial like the Washington Monument is a memorial, so many of these national treasures. So it continues to endure, I think, in that space, although it has now been politicized in a way that reverts it to a kind of marginal space, I think, in terms of the public imagination. In terms of its space as a pillar for artists in the creative economy, the Kennedy Center is a North Star, the highest honor that we give in the United States for living performing artists are the Kennedy Honors. So what is it that we aspire to? My belief is that even with all its conflicts, the aspiration of America is equity. And artists name that, they color that for all of us. So the restoration of the space is extraordinarily important, just as it's important to have, you know, for a child to have maybe a grade to reach for, or an athlete to have a championship to reach for. A place at the Kennedy Center, a place on the Kennedy Center stage is one of those spaces, I think, in the American imagination and for an artist's career trajectory. At this point, curators tend to program years in advance. So it's very rare that you pick up the phone and say, can you get on my stage on Friday? You pick up the phone and say, can you get on my stage in the year 2028? All of that infrastructure

0: structure has been severely compromised. And I don't know who the curatorial staff is at this point. And I'm not sure how we begin to restore the trust of the artist community to see the Kennedy Center as a place to come back to and inspire audiences locally, nationally, and globally.
1: I'd like to bring in Mallory Miller to the conversation, co-founder of Hands Off the Arts. You were fired from your job as assistant manager of dance programming at the Kennedy Center in August of 2025. Your group's been protesting weekly outside the Kennedy Center. Your reaction to the latest developments, and if you could talk about this mass purging that has occurred of people at the Kennedy Center.
2: Yeah, and thank you again for having us, and thank you, Bamuti, for sharing those thoughts. I could not agree with you more. Hands Off the Arts was out there on Friday. We've been out there every Friday rallying and protesting the authoritarian overreach into arts and culture in our country at the Kennedy Center. And we were there on Friday, and it was a thing of joy. We were so happy to see that name finally come down off the building. It really does mean something. We have been fighting for it since it went up in December. But I want to be very clear that this is just the first step in rebuilding the trust that has been lost. The Kennedy Center has been impoverished by this administration and by the chairman, who is Donald Trump, and he is still the boss there. Yes, I was fired in August, and alongside of my dance programming colleagues, and many other people have been fired, but the firings are still happening. They're still attacking the workers, recently firing the box office employees as in a violation of their union contract.
3: I just want to talk about some of the artists who have said no and ask you, Mallory Miller, about Hands Off the Arts and your protests there at the Kennedy Center. Philip Glass, the Washington National Opera, Bella Fleck, Stephen Schwartz, composer of Wicked, the New York City Ballet, Renee Fleming, Martha Graham Dance Company, Hamilton, the hugely popular musical, was set to be staged at the Kennedy Center to honor the 250th anniversary of the Declaration of Independence. But after Trump was appointed chair, Lin-Manuel Miranda, the show's creator, said the show would not engage with the institution while it is the Trump Kennedy Center. Interesting to see what will happen now. Alvin Ailey, American Dance Theater, San Francisco Ballet, Let Freedom Ring, for the first time in 20 years, an annual concert celebrating Dr. Martin Luther King, featuring artists like Aretha Franklin and Leslie Odom, was held not at the Kennedy Center, but at the Howard Theater a few miles away, and the Brentano Quartet with Xinyun Huang. Very interesting list of artists. One, do you think that Trump announced that they were going to be renovating the Kennedy Center, which is why they closed it, that it was really that so many artists had said no, there were not enough artists to be at the Kennedy Center, and what Hands Off the Arts is doing, Mallory?
2: I said impoverished before, and I think what I mean by that is both, yeah, the financial side of things. I don't know how the organization is still open right now, given everything that's happened, but also the impoverishment of the arts. There are no arts right now at the Kennedy Center, or scant few. Millennium Stage, which is a program that used to be a part of the Social Impact Department, is still running, and the National Symphony Orchestra is still playing, or they played their last concert last weekend. But there are not shows, and you are right to bring up all of those artists who have withdrawn their participation from the Kennedy Center as a result of this. I have always believed that the community and the power of people here in Washington and across the country is a vital piece of the fight here for the Kennedy Center. And so what Hands Off the Arts has been doing has been gathering that community. We have gathered

0: hundreds of people for protests, including last week, including in December, and including the very day that Judge Cooper gave us his ruling. It was meant to be a vigil for John F. Kennedy's memorial on the occasion of his 109th birthday, but it quickly turned into a celebration because of the great news about the stoppage of the closure and the idea that the name would finally come off the building. And we're still gathering that community. We still have our Friday protests every single Friday at 6:30 p.m. at the steps of the Kennedy Center. And our campaign is to stop the closure and to save the jobs. And we need our community to show up and be in that space with us to prove our power to the Board of Trustees, to the president, to continue to keep a spotlight on this issue.
1: And I wanted to ask Mark Bamuthi Joseph, you were fired as well from your role as vice president and artistic director of the Kennedy Center Social Impact Initiative. Could you talk about that firing and the work that you were doing that was so vital to the Kennedy Center?
2: Yeah. We were among the first let go, which I kind of hold as a badge of honor, if I'm being honest. Our threat to the incoming regime was that we were doing impact investment work in the creative economy. You see shows, you see output. Many of us are very familiar with something when it hits the stage, but everyone needs a process. Everyone needs research and development, time, resources, and infrastructure. And the social impact department, which was really centered around the idea that the 14th Amendment guarantees for all of us access to the impulse of creativity. You cannot be enfranchised as an American if you do not have access to inspiration. So how do we invest in that long term? My feeling as the first vice president of social impact specifically, my feeling was that it was the Kennedy Center's responsibility to create protocols and vectors for investment in artists, not when they're on stages, but in the spaces beforehand, and to widen the cultural radius as expansively as possible, to not only invest in local cultural organizations and cultural artists, but also to do work like the Cartography Project, which was an initiative that invested in Black composers all over the country who were given the mandate to create works of opera and symphony that were inspired by Black dignity. The Cartography Project was an initiative that literally mapped Black dignity from Houston to Seattle, from New Orleans to Ohio. That was one of more than 20 different programs. We had an annual budget exceeding $3 million that we invested in the infrastructure, in the constitutionally guaranteed infrastructure of creativity and towards an equitable horizon across the country.
3: Very quickly, Bamuthi, I want to get
4: a rainy and cool evening tonight with a low of 4. Tomorrow, partly cloudy, possible showers before dawn, a high of 16 and a low of 5. Looking ahead to Friday, should be a fine day. Southwesterlies dying out, a high of 16.
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Welcome to Kidnappers Kaylee for the 14th of June 2026 with Mitch Park. This program is an hour of instrumental music from a range of soloists and bands, with an emphasis on traditional tunes plus original tunes written in traditional style. On this program we have Greenberry Horton, Dysart and Dundonald Pipe Band, Lorraine Lee and Roger Nicholson, Tony Trishka, Brefney and Yael O'Donnell, Alberio, Chris Jerop, Brown Boots Boogie Band, The Rude Mechanicals, Eck Robertson, Billy Pig, Mickey Doherty, Gallo Glass Kaylee Band, and Caroline Keane. With the 250th anniversary of the American Declaration of Independence fast approaching, it's also appropriate to mark the 251st anniversary of the 1775 Battle of Bunker Hill on the 17th of June. We have a tune for the occasion, although it possibly is not a memorial to the battle. On the 2025 Smithsonian Folkways reissue of I'm Old But I'm Awfully Tough, traditional music of the Ozark region, and played here on banjo by Greenberry Horton, this tune is called Bunker Hill.

Greenberry Horton playing Bunker Hill. Thursday the 18th of June marks the 211th anniversary of the Battle of Waterloo, which gives its name to the march that leads this next set from Dysart and Dundonald Pipe Band's 2006 Green Tracks CD Terra Incognita. The tunes in this set are The Battle of Waterloo, traditional, Mackay's Farewell to the 74th, also traditional, and the 1976 Police Tattoo by Angus Laurie.

0: Alas, I will die. 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
1: Ko te oro, ko te G.
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1: Song 28.
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1: O people, listen. 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
1: Bye for now.

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5: Welcome to Grief on Various Degrees. Today we're talking to Sebastian. He's back again to tell us about Jaguar House and the Wellness Festival that is coming to Hawke's Bay in the very, very near future, as in this year. Actually, welcome, Seb. When is the date?
6: Cheers, Alicia. Hey, yeah, so we're looking at 16th to the 18th of October, so 3 days, 2 nights camping.
5: Wow.
6: Yeah.
5: So it could be like a family holiday.
6: Oh, yeah, yeah.
5: This is so good.
6: Yeah.
5: Oh, so... A wellness festival. Tell us about a wellness festival.
6: Yeah, the health and wellness and healing festival. So the focus is around the natural or original practitioners of healing modalities. So an expose of heaps of different various modalities across the country all coming together. And I've been rolling with them at festivals for quite a while now, so familiar with quite a few of them. So yeah, all of them will have their own stands and you can go and, you know, try out whatever you're drawn to. And then we've got the wellness workshops and performances as well. And then, of course, live acts and music and food.
5: Wow.
6: Mm.
5: Look, and I totally jumped the gun because on my first question, before I got excited about the wellness festival and a festival and such actually in Hawke's Bay, my question to you from our last guest was, what is your purpose on the planet and how can you inspire others to change that around you? And I feel like you've just answered that, right?
6: The purpose, I think, is service to others, I guess, now. Not much of me anymore, apart from my kids. I have a really cool channel with spirit, and I can channel that through healing and be a conductor of healing energy quite well. And the results speak for themselves, I guess.
5: And now you've crafted that into Jaguar House.
6: Yeah. I just found it really hard to find accessibility to really good practitioners, and it was always hush-hush and on the DL, like, you know, a tiny house back in the day. So it's...
5: Shoes on the lapel line.
6: yeah, it's kind of like that. Kind of want to do that. But so I was just thinking, let's get them all found and make them just as easy to grab as

0: pills on the shelf if I'm the chemist. So I just want people to go a little bit deeper and with themselves and you know, try these modalities, because, you know, something's not sore just because it's sore. It's sore because of really an emotion. Yeah.
1: And so on the journey of Jaguar House, you've thought that, where did a festival come up for you? Is it because you've been to so many festivals and seen that that works?
0: Yeah, I think I'm just in flow state. Like, you know, Alicia, everything's just going really well and flowing. And it started as a network, a healers collective, and then now it's a wellness collective. So it's everything to do with wellness and a little hub for that. And for us to be able to get each other found and seen and heard and used in a good way. And, yeah, and then it created into workshops and seminars to retreats to education, to wellness tours, and now Jagfest 26 on October 16th, 18th. Yeah.
1: Wow. That's pretty exciting, especially for Hooks Bay.
0: Yeah, yeah. It's definitely the first of its kind, and arguably in New Zealand, it's alcohol-free too. So, you know, after an hour, I've been to a couple of wellness festivals in New Zealand and alcohol-free, and after an hour or two, everyone realised, oh, I don't actually need alcohol to be myself and be confident. You know, you just are, and you're kind of forced to do that. So, and you know, it creates awesome connection, and you actually remember the whole thing at the end too, and who you spoke to. So,
1: yeah, and no headache the next day,
0: no headache,
1: especially for 3 days, because you don't want you know, the next 2 days is going to be a headache, right?
0: Yeah, you come back healthier,
1: yeah. And with the cup filled, right? And with knowledge, and then education as well. I think, you know, knowledge is so important, eh? You don't know what you don't know until you go to a wellness.
0: Yeah, exactly.
1: I tell you a really cool story, actually. I went to my first wellness little festival many, many years ago in 2022, and it was alcohol-free, like you're saying, but it was nowhere near the capacity that you're creating. And I did my first breath work sort of class there, and it was with a bunch of facilitators. It was so interesting, and it was a month after my husband had died. And it was phenomenal. Yeah. Like, it was, for me, it was game changer. And that was at a wellness festival. And me and my friends still reminisce about it.
0: Yeah.
1: And it was this tiny little thing by the beach. And there was like, there was like a cacao stall, and there was like a kebab stall. It was tiny. It was like a little bit, there was one stage. But it was so, it's interesting what you remember, eh?
0: Yeah, for sure. I remember a festival up in Tamaranui, not last year, year before. And I did the sound healing with Jack, who makes the flutes up north.
1: Wow.
0: And I bawled my eyes out. I was like, what the hell? What
1: like
0: kind of notes did he just hit for me to be able to bawl my eyes out? And the next day I went back, because it was just so releasing, and then went back and I was just laughing the whole time. And so it definitely, you know, frequency hits.
1: Yeah.
0: Whether it be 100%. Sound or, you know, someone else's energy.
1: Yeah. So who is this going to be, you know, who's going to come to the Jaguar House Festival, Wellness Festival? Who's invited?
0: Well, everyone's invited, but open-minded would be great. Don't just come for the awesome bands that we're getting. Local musicians that are really cool too. Everyone that is open-minded enough to actually maybe look past some pills and see what's really going on, and to discover modalities they haven't heard of or seen. You know, there's ones that have come up that are so special, eh?
1: And I guess too, like, for people, maybe that is a good draw port, that there's going to be phenomenal music there.
0: Yeah, we've got some ridiculous lineup already, but I'm not going to say anything yet. But
1: But maybe for those people that aren't aware of holistic healing, that could be the pull card in, right? Like, good music, awesome. You know, maybe that be that pivotal point that they go, oh, wellness. Do you know what I mean? Like a door open. I think that's kind of cool too.
0: Yeah, yeah, a bit like
1: come this way.
0: A little bit of an ambush.
1: Yeah.
0: Yeah, yeah.
1: You must be well. So where is the festival?
0: So it's on the farm out Tiawonga, Tiawonga Downs Farm.
1: Okay.
0: And it's on the same site as, you know, the Clifton County Cricket Club and the Outfield Festival.
1: Right.
0: So that originally was a paintball course, actually.
1: No way.
0: Yeah.
1: Wow.
0: Yes, to run it. It's fun.
1: Okay.
0: Fox Names and Hayden and the crew, Ruben and that, they all collaborated and used materials from the farm and the old woolshed to create, you know, stages and all that.
1: Wow.
0: We were always going to be doing different events out there, so they've sort of paved the way.
1: Okay.
0: We're paving the way for camping now, because they want to get in.

0: for that. And
1: right.
0: So we're doing the, you know, 2 nights, 3 days, and yeah, so hopefully all working together, and
1: yeah,
0: so it's on the same size as that.
1: Wow.
0: Yeah.
1: That's quite a big feat.
0: Yeah, it's massive. We won't utilise all the stages to start with. We'll just start small, but we're looking around 2,000 people.
1: Mm. Yeah. So why a wellness festival?
0: I think we need it, don't we?
1: You're preaching to the converted, but
0: 100%. Everyone's quite broken, I'm finding. But I think people have just lost trust and a lot of direction that we've been led to believe that would be okay for us, and it wasn't. Mm. So, you know, what else can we do to help with that, and can we make it more available to people? And yeah, yes we can, and here's an expose of what everyone's doing and how it works, and come try us out.
1: And so I could imagine there'd be other healers from throughout Aotearoa travelling to...
0: Oh yeah, they'll be the main contingent. There'll be more people from outside of the bay than the ones here. I'll get all the ones that want to be here.
1: Yeah.
0: From here, that want to be there, but yeah.
1: Can you give us a couple of examples of healers that would come? Like obviously yourself as a kinesiologist and many other hats.
0: Yeah, the festivals I went to Morph the other day. Morph Festival, that was amazing. Definitely go next time. That was really cool.
1: Why?
0: Well, it was very similar to the one I'm doing, but the population, there was a lot of, you know, people that are on your level.
1: Right.
0: We hear there's probably a smaller amount. And so it's just a large group of like-minded people, and it was really well organised considering the weather. And they got really good healers, and some of the ones I really enjoy. Kiki Pai Namu, they're a band, but I used them with my Romi Romi and Māori healing, and I actually got to meet them. I was really stoked with that.
1: Cool.
0: And their ways of healing through their modalities and the instruments, the Māori instruments, and how they go about it, their tikanga around everything, and just the care that they have, and how it's just so beautiful and poetic, I think, like the Māori language, and their healing arts are just amazing. To meet them was my highlight for sure. Yeah.
1: Wow. Mm. Was Morph the old Spirit Fest?
0: Yeah.
1: Okay.
0: So, yeah, well, okay. New people took it over, new name, and just redid it. There was an alcohol section there, but, like, no, it was an alcohol-free everywhere else.
1: Okay.
0: So, yeah, that was beautiful. I went to both of them. They were, you know, really good as a customer. I was there working at Spirit and Morph in the last few years. Yeah, and we took a really cool team up, we saw some good people. Yeah.
1: So, do you need help financially to pull a wellness festival off?
0: I think we'll be able to do it anyway, but to make it even better would be great. So, yeah, we're looking at main sponsors, not just for the festival, but for the wellness collective that is Jaguar House in itself. So that would be forever there. Mm. Yeah, but for the festival, things would be ideal that we could get, you know, things paid for, you know, like all the big ticket items.
1: Mm.
0: Sponsorship on many different levels for the festival would be great. Mm. And they'll have to get showcased with a name and be part of all the advertising. Yeah. And we're wanting this to be a yearly annual thing. So it's not just a first run, but
1: first run's the hardest.
0: Yeah. So we'll, luckily the boys have paved the way with the other festivals on the property before.
1: Yeah.
0: Yeah.
1: So where can people get tickets from?
0: Yeah, it'll be on the website.
1: Okay, which is?
0: Jaguarhouse.co.nz.
1: And when are they available?
0: Yeah, once we got around making sure we're working well with the council and got everything ticketed over there.
1: Mm-hmm. Online. Yeah. What a cool Christmas present to the family.
0: Christmas
1: presents.
0: Come get healed.
1: I think experience for a present's always such a good idea.
0: Yeah. You know? Experiences, I'm running into that.
1: It's something they don't forget, eh?
0: Mm.
1: And is there going to be like... Can someone come for the day, or do they buy a package, or is there like a family pass? How is it sort of structured?
0: Yeah, good. So you can get 1 day, 2 days, 3 days. You can get a family pass. It's much more reasonable than any other tickets around the country, I guess. But it is our first one, and we're just trying to make it accessible for everyone. And it's about the healing, so... Mm.

0: hopefully people can spend more of their money on practitioners and lectures and workshops and performances that they can see. Yeah.
1: So how many sort of stalls of healing, do I call it stalls? How many rooms?
0: Yeah. I'm going for a hundy. For a hundy, and then the workshops and performances. So yeah.
1: How many food carts?
0: I spoke to my very good mate. He's a legend who owns Fork and Noise in Hawke's Bay. He reckons about five. You know, and I'll just get all my favourites because, you know, it's my festival.
1: What are your favourites?
0: Oh, Fork and Noise.
1: Quick plug. Are they a leading sponsor?
0: No, he probably should be. No, yeah. He just sponsors me sometimes, just hanging out. I love Thai food.
1: We've got Fork and Noise, we've got Thai.
0: Yeah, I need a Thai food truck. Yeah, that's why I go to the markets just to eat. So I like a bit of everything. But,
1: pizza. Yeah, and kids are welcome, obviously, too. So
0: kids and everything. Yeah.
1: Fruit.
0: Yeah. There's camping, but I think camping's minimal. It'll be 300 to 500, I think. So, yeah, bring RVs and tents and stuff. We're not going to do flash glamping or anything like that, provide that services. Just bring your own stuff.
1: But there's water accessible on site and things like that, too, aren't there?
0: No, we're just going to leave one, you know, dehydrated and pass out.
1: Oh, no. These are questions you've got to ask.
0: Yeah, of course, mate. We have it. We'll have it there.
1: Yeah.
0: We'll have drinking straws out of the dam.
1: Nice. I love that. This is real healing. Build your immunity at the same time.
0: Yeah. No, we'll get life straws. Life straws, that'd be great.
1: Yeah. Wow. So the details of where people can find you are at jaguarhouse.co.nz.
0: Yeah, so there's a section called Jagfest and they'll be there and buy tickets there. That'd be really cool. Yeah.
1: Is there anything said that you want us to know about the Wellness Festival? And for those who are sceptical about, you know, wellness or holistic healing, what would be your advice to them?
0: Well, I mean, a lot of people going, I should look at alternative therapies. Well, then this is a great place to come to have a look and expose of all of them. And you just feel into yourself what feels right for you at the end of the day. Everybody's body is different and reacts differently to different things.
1: But do people know that?
0: Well,
1: or how to do that? I feel like that's lost.
0: Yeah. I suppose that's why it's a place to come to see if it will resonate. But if they don't resonate, the food might and the music probably will.
1: Yeah. And I guess too, the nature of things and how we learn and grow and evolve is like to go and try something and sort of to like open the door and have a look, and then you might go back, you know, you might not necessarily need something in that moment of being at a festival, but in the future when you hear something you say, oh, that might resonate with this person that might need that healing, or I've got a migraine, like that a story that you've told me in the past. You know, I've had a migraine for 3 days, I can't shift it, and this codeine's not working, how about I try? So it's merely but a seed, right? So
0: we were
1: just
0: seeds.
1: Constantly sowing the seeds, and I guess this is what I love about your Wellness Festival, is that you're planting, you're implementing seeds in our community, in our village, you know. And what a pull card. I mean, I wonder if like the likes of New Zealand Tourism could jump on the sponsorship band here, and you know, because it's all worth it. It's all in the kitty.
0: It'll be a great hub. Yeah, you can lead a horse to the water. So I'm leading all the horses to the water.
1: Yeah, and you like horses. Drink.
0: You love horses.
1: Just not their riders.
0: Yeah, Alicia, love horses.
1: Well, actually, we could talk about horses if you wanted in the electromagnetic heartfield, but we'll leave that for another day.
0: We are going to be having horse rides there.
1: Are you?
0: Yeah, horse rides. We're going to have the sauna project, said they're keen to come. We're going to have the ice bars from Tuki Wellness, said they're
1: really
0: keen.
1: Okay.
0: It's going to be pretty immersive. Family event and then after 10, go ahead.
1: What sort of workshops do you, I love workshops. Can you give us a little bit of a sneak preview of a couple?
0: Yeah. I'm really enjoying, I learnt Qigong, so I teach that occasionally, and some of my mates do too, so Qigong workshops. So,
1: which is?
0: I suppose it's another form of Tai Chi, so it's kind of breath work, and I put on gasp with it, so you do meditation with it and affirmations and all that kind of stuff.
1: But not like Kundalini yoga? Different?
0: Yeah, so Kundalini will be there as well.
1: Ooh.
0: Then you've got breath work, heaps of different modalities. There's some really good ones in the Bay. Different types of breath work. If you've done Wim Hof, it's similar to that, so different things like that. Workshops and there's a lot. I don't want to give too much away.
1: No, but it's also good to get excited.
0: Oh, no, I'm super excited.
1: Yeah. And what about the children?
0: We've got lots of different things going on for them.

0: workshops or something. Or
1: yeah, the
0: colour
1: you know,
0: and...
1: Yeah, so, you know...
0: Paint a tree.
1: Wholesome stuff.
0: Paint a tree.
1: Yeah.
0: Trick from the stream.
1: Yeah, yeah. No.
0: So do you need any help? Is there anything that you need to sort of help back you here or community help? Or do you...
1: Yeah.
0: Like, I guess my number one question to you is, like, how... Are you going to do that? If you're talking sort of 2,000 numbers, you know, and numbers of people that are going to travel to enjoy the festival, are you looking for volunteers? Like, how is it going to be paid? How do you envision this being? How do you envision that you pulling this off?
1: Yeah, yeah, yeah. And I have pulled it off. It just hasn't manifested yet.
0: Mm-hmm.
1: So yeah, there is professional paid roles, and then there's volunteer roles.
0: Okay.
1: But we're doing something quite different. Where there's incentives for the volunteers and for also the people working on it, which you can find out by contacting us if you want to get involved as a volunteer. Obviously getting free tickets to the festival and tickets for your family and stuff like that, but there's other incentives that are really cool.
0: Like a t-shirt?
1: Better
0: I
1: than
0: love
1: that.
0: A t-shirt.
1: Bit better than that. No, we'll have a wellness
0: you get a
1: t-shirts and...
0: You get a healing?
1: Hey, you never know.
0: Oh, you get a healing?
1: So yeah, there'll be lots of different incentives. But no, we're needing professionals, we're needing volunteers, we're needing sponsors. A lot of it has been covered in terms of the professions.
0: Mm.
1: But we're still missing a few, so we're just, you know, it's been, I think the inception of the idea was 2 weeks ago.
0: Yeah.
1: So I've always was planning on trying to do a wellness festival, you know, since probably 10 years ago.
0: Wow. So it's been
1: just a matter of when. Yeah.
0: Mm.
1: Yeah.
0: And now just, with all your attributes,
1: facets. Yeah. Yeah. No, I've been helping working with Arcadia and Outfield Boxing Day Festival, and I've seen it all happen before. So, I'm excited, and all the people are just, you know, it's about the community and coming together.
0: Yeah.
1: It's definitely... that way inclined, yeah.
0: Awesome. What a gift.
1: Yeah.
0: Hey, Seb, thank you so much for your time.
1: No, thanks, Alicia.
0: But look, before you go, can you please leave a question for our next guest on grief on various degrees?
1: Yeah, I guess... What could be a way... mentally, physically and spiritually you would exercise the way through grieving?
0: Thanks. Please follow me on Facebook, Celebrant Alicia, or check out our website at www.grieftopeace.co.nz. 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Super approachable. Till next time, please live your life in full colour, tell your loved ones you love them and leave no stone unturned. Bless you all. Cheers for the tune in.
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0: a rainy and cool evening tonight with a low of 4. Tomorrow, partly cloudy, possible showers before dawn, a high of 16 and a low of 5. Looking ahead to Friday, should be a fine day. Southwesterlies dying out, a high of 16.
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2: No mai, haere mai, and welcome to Cult Chat, the show where we talk about coercion, control, and all things cultish. I'm Dr. Caroline Ansley. I'm a medical doctor. 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
2: Welcome to Cult Chat. It's so great to be here with our special guest, Dr. Natalie Fabere. Natalie is a licensed psychologist, a university lecturer, and an educator specialising in trauma, coercive control, and recovery from cultic abuse. She teaches psychology at Arizona State University, where she developed and teaches a course on the social psychology of cults, alongside teaching in areas including psychopathology, addiction treatment, and clinical psychology. Dr. Fabere works clinically with survivors of trauma, abuse, and high control environments, with a particular

0: focus on complex PTSD and recovery after coercive control. She is also involved with the Lalit Centre on Cults and Coercion, where she helped develop a specialist training program for mental health clinicians working with cult survivors. Her work emphasises trauma-informed, evidence-based approaches that help professionals better understand the psychological impact of manipulation, indoctrination, and identity disruption. Through her teaching, clinical practice, and professional education initiatives, Dr. Fabir is helping build greater awareness and competence in the mental health response to cult-related harm. It's so great to meet you again.
1: It's wonderful. It's wonderful to see you again too.
2: Sure.
1: And I'm just happy to be here, and I'm really excited about being a part of this project that you have going. I think it's just wonderful how much awareness you've been spreading about this very important topic that I think people really don't have a lot of awareness or understanding about. So thank you for what you and your team are doing here.
0: That's okay. It's lovely to have you here. We met in Montreal, didn't we?
1: That's right, at the International Cultic Studies Association. That was really great. Yeah. And I got a little cameo appearance about the class, on your podcast. So I'm excited to do something a little bit more formal here.
0: Yeah. Yep. Okay, great. So we've shared a little bit about your professional life. Is there anything less serious that you'd like to tell the audience about you?
1: Yeah, I mean, I'm joining here from the state of Arizona and the USA. So I live in the desert, live with the saguaro cactuses, and do a lot of desert hikes, and try to drink a lot of water and stay cool. It's already reached above 110 degrees. Well, we use the Fahrenheit system, so which is quite warm. So I know we'll be talking about this a little bit later, but I'm really looking forward to the October New Zealand weather when we see each other in person.
0: Yes, it will be a bit different from the desert.
1: Yeah,
0: we don't have any desert here.
1: No desert at all, huh?
0: Not really.
1: Okay, yeah.
0: All right, that's great. Arizona, yeah. Is that where the Mormons are, or is that Utah? Is that near?
1: There is a lot of Utah is kind of the capital, but Arizona maybe is the state with almost maybe the second most population of Mormons. Yes. So we have a lot of Mormons, mainstream Mormons, fundamental Mormons. Yes. And there's some folks on my clinical caseload that I work with who, you know, are recovering from what they consider to be some difficult coercive experiences. Yeah.
0: All right. Wow.
1: Yeah.
0: So what first led you to focus your work on cultic groups and the mental health impact on survivors?
1: Yeah, I mean, I don't really have a very interesting origin story. I think, I was always interested in psychology in general and mental health in general, and childhood abuse experiences, coercion, oppression, exploitation, you know, oppressive systems of discrimination, sort of multicultural competency, those types of areas, and also social psychology. So a lot of my research as a PhD student had to do with social cognition. So how things that, you know, how different social experiences influence our cognitive beliefs, our self schemas, our identities, and how those beliefs then affect our behaviors and our trajectories in life, and how oppression and racism and sexism and those types of dynamics can kind of seep into our identity and our behaviors. So those kind of academic areas that I was always interested in. I taught social psychology for many years. I do always a mix of teaching and clinical work, which I really love, that combination, and then also some research sprinkled here and there when I have time in my professional life. And so I've always taught social psychology and then clinically worked more with the general mental health issues, trauma, relationship issues, work, you know, career counseling, those types of generalist presenting problems and child, like I said, abuse and trauma. And then with everything going on politically here in the U.S. around 2016, you know, that got me more interested in kind of the dark side of

influence, the dark side of social psychology. And there were, you know, a lot more sort of documentaries and podcasts and books that I was starting to read on this topic. And so kind of like those topics of

0: coming in another box. What should I do? And I thought, no, I've got to ring the shop. So I had to track down their phone number because I hadn't thought of keeping any details. And I thought, oh, bother, I'm going to have to go through a whole story about why I'm ringing. So I rang.
1: And it's time-consuming, isn't it? Really?
0: I know, yeah, time-consuming. And a young woman answered, and I explained who I was and what I bought. This was a Tuesday, and she said to me, was yesterday Monday? I said, yes. She said, I'll never get anything right on the Monday. I know where the other shoe is. I'll send it up fast post and I'll put a wee gift in it for you. Oh. And it arrived the next day. So that was a really, really good outcome.
1: That
0: we
1: was
0: had
1: a good
0: bit
1: one.
0: Of a
1: news.
0: Laugh.
1: Yeah.
0: The shoes fitted and I'm all happy.
1: Great.
0: And I also, another thing I bought, I decided it's time to get an e-reader. And I thought I'd done my research, found out the best one to buy. And it was quite a lot of money. It was over $600. Sent off the order to this place. Didn't check any websites. Took a wee while to come, but it came. And it was packed in a tiny little box. And I thought, ooh. Opened the box and there was very small little instructions on how to use it. I thought, oh, I'm not sure that I'm going to get this working. Worked out I had to plug it into my computer and I got a message saying, insert card. And I thought, what card? And I felt completely lost. I didn't know who to ring, who to talk to. I had an email address and I emailed them and I said, can't get this thing working. I waited, email came back and they said, send us a video. I thought, what of? And in the end, I took the thing into a local shop in Hastings and said, can you help with this? And they said, yeah, we get a lot of people coming in with things they don't know how to use. But that was an example of buying something electronic worth quite a lot of money. It came, and sure, it was an e-reader, but I actually had no backup to help me to get the thing working, and it was enormously frustrating.
1: So the instructions were inadequate?
0: Well, they weren't. They didn't give enough information, and I emailed them and said, look, this doesn't fit my purpose. I want to return it. And back they came a long list of instructions about how to, I had to return it, and they would only give me something like 10% of the value of the item.
2: Mm. And often returning on something, you're needing to then pay the postage on
0: Yes, and it had to be tracked, and they said they would see to it in about 3 months' time, because it was before Christmas. Mm. And so I've become a lot more wary now about, especially buying things that I've worked out. I was talking to someone in Hong Kong in the end. Things like that where you perhaps do need some help getting it going, setting it up, working out how it works. Maybe it's better just to buy it somewhere close to home.
2: The local retailer.
1: Somewhere where you can get a wee bit of backup.
0: Somewhere where you can get some backup.
1: Guaranteed, yeah.
0: Okay, I wasn't ripped off, but it was really quite a frustrating situation. Mm. So I think Wendy's going to talk about a little bit more about what to be really, really careful
1: of. So thanks, Diana. Thanks, Denise. This is just following on with the theme this morning, which just look briefly at fake online websites. Now, there's a huge increase in this in New Zealand, and so they're highly prevalent, I should say, with online shopping scams identified as a leading threat, accounting for a significant portion of the record $3 billion lost to scams in the year to November 2025. Now, these fraudulent sites, which often use .nz domains to appear legitimate, are becoming increasingly sophisticated. Now, they use artificial intelligence to mimic real brands and create convincing yet fake online stores. So with AI, it's so easy for the scammers to set it up. They can do it within minutes to create something that looks legitimate and genuine. You have to be on really high alert most of the time. So some key statistics and prevalence. High exposure. Roughly 82% of Kiwis reported experiencing a scam in the last year, with many likely facing over 150

0: different scam attempts annually. Now, a lot of these scams go unreported, so those figures, you know, might well fluctuate.
1: Actually, that's a very important thing, Wendy, make sure that you notify NetSafe.
0: Absolutely, absolutely. Because if they don't know, that attempt or that scam just flies under the radar and it's gone. Monetary loss. New Zealanders lost a record $3 billion to scams in 2025. A 30% increase from the previous year. Shopping scams. Online shopping scams are a top threat, with 271% increase in e-shop scams reported recently. Fake online stores frequently impersonate well-known brands, with over 60,000 such attacks blocked in New Zealand during the 2024 Christmas period. And it's those holiday periods that we're most at risk.
1: Yes.
0: You know, we're in the spending mood, spend some money, buy. But that's when it's at its peak. Now, demographics, this is interesting. While older individuals are often targeted, we think, the older people, but roughly half of online scams in New Zealand in the year to August 2024 targeted people aged 18 to 44. So common characteristics and tactics. Fake local stores. Scammers frequently use .nz domain names to trick shoppers into believing they are supporting local businesses, despite the websites being registered globally. Now, the social media driven, as Denise outlined, many fake sites are advertised on Facebook, Instagram and YouTube. They are AI generated. Threat actors are using AI to rapidly build fake retail websites with realistic yet forged customer reviews, and that's another thing, and product descriptions. It's so deceptive, and anyone can get caught. You can be as savvy as anything on the internet, but you can still fall under the scamming thing. Deceptive pricing. While some fake sites offer too good to be true deals, others list items at standard prices to avoid suspicion. So how to identify fake websites in New Zealand? Always look at the address. And as previously mentioned, so when you go to the address, look, one clue, and it's a good clue, look for HTTPS. Now, that's a legitimate site. That should start with that if it's legitimate. If it's not, it's HTTP, no S.
2: That's
0: right. It's a good way to remember that. Do your research. Look, if you're not certain, you can always have a look at the NetSafe website as well. Payment methods too, of course. PayPal, credit cards are your most reliable ways to pay. Then you do have some recourse if things turn wrong or go wrong. Contact information, check for legitimate contact information, such as a physical address or working phone number. Often you can't get hold of people. There's nobody there, or they'll get back to you. And it is so, so frustrating. The Commerce Commission has received hundreds of complaints about fake New Zealand stores and advises reporting suspicious sites to them. And it's only by reporting that these places get to know of what's out there, who's out there, and who's actually being scammed. So NetSafe is a non-profit organisation that provides free advice and accepts reports about scams. So really it's just a matter of having your wits about you and being on high alert for anything. I mean, online shopping is on the rise, and we all do it, most of us.
1: And we certainly do.
0: Yeah,
1: and
0: we do.
1: The last thing that we want to be saying is that online shopping is bad.
0: Yeah.
1: Because there are some really good companies, but ask around.
0: Ask around. They do lots of fake reviews, but there are ways and means of looking to see if those

0: reviews, you know, honest and legitimate. And because most of us do look at reviews if we buy something, we want to see the good reviews and the bad reviews. But it's just a matter of being careful and exercising caution. I've had very good experiences myself with online shopping. I've had some very, very satisfying, and it's exciting waiting for something to come in the mail.
1: Yes.
0: It is
1: and
0: nice.
1: And just a word of caution that some of the retailers are based in Asia and their sizing might be different.
0: Oh, yes,
1: so
0: yes.
1: For, looking at something in a picture and you think, yep, that's going to be me, and it comes and actually it's not me because it's for an Asian size.
0: That's right, that's right.
2: Especially with clothing, but also with other items, so it's, you should actually check if they've written the dimensions, because they'll show you a photo, but without any scale, you don't actually know what you're getting.
0: Mm, mm.
2: Yeah.
0: So it's just a matter about buyer beware, you could say.
1: Buyer beware, yes.
0: And
1: if it seems too good to be true, it probably is.
0: It is too good to be true. And just be careful. Just always avoid with the payment methods, avoid bank transfers, Bitcoin or gift cards. Go for the more secure payment options, and then you do have it. That's just a safer option. And also too, when you're purchasing something, look at the website. Sometimes the website, it just doesn't look kosher. You know, the spelling might be wrong, and that's quite common. It could be wrong. It just doesn't seem to add up, and you might get a bad feeling. So go with that feeling, mm-hmm. and just maybe think again. Have another rethink, and perhaps go back to it later.
1: And if it does go wrong, remembering the steps to take,
0: yes.
1: Contact your bank in the first instance.
0: You must contact your bank, yes.
1: Notify NetSafe.
0: Yep.
1: And disputes tribunal is there as a backup.
0: Yeah.
1: But there is a cost involved in that.
0: Yeah. It's also, too, it's a stressful time. A friend of mine had an awful experience in Perth, and she got completely taken in, and, quite unusual.
1: Yes.
0: And it was a significant amount of money. And, she said it made her felt physically sick and unwell. She did the right thing and she notified her bank straight away. And after a week or two, she was fortunate enough to get her money back. So, but she said it was the most awful time. So, especially when there's a lot of money involved. I mean, any money, doesn't matter how much. Any money.
1: So wind up that for the first session for 2026.
0: Thank you.
1: We'll be back next month.
0: Right, we'll see you then. Bye-bye.
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2: Kia ora everyone and welcome to another episode of the Lymph Info Show. Today I'm talking with Maurice Venhold and she is a data scientist and public policy analyst. She's based in Pai Kakariki on the Kapiti Coast, originally from South Africa, and she has a vast array of qualifications, including working in the government, academia and public sector in South Africa and New Zealand, and works a lot with making complex data meaningful. She also lives with chronic progressive lymphedema, and so after years of tracking symptoms using messy spreadsheets and all sorts of things, because she likes her data, she has actually developed a wonderful app for patients, and it's called the Lymphy Sanctuary. So welcome, Maurice. Tell us a little bit about you. Tell us first of all what your experience of living with this condition is like.
3: Thank you, Amanda, for introducing me. As you rightfully said, I've spent my career helping organisations to make sense of complex information. But the most personal data challenge I've ever faced has been managing my own health. So about 9 years ago, at age 34, lymphedema began appearing slowly but unmistakably in my left leg. Still unexplained to this day. As you say, I live with chronic progressive lymphedema. And like so many people in our community, I've had to figure out a lot of it myself. Should I go on to tell you a bit about my inspiration to create the app?
2: That would be fantastic, please.
3: Lymphedema, as you know, is one of those conditions that asks so much of you every single day and gives you very little back in return. There's no cure, there's no finish line. There's just management forever. So for years, I tracked my symptoms in notebooks, trying to make sense of a body that felt increasingly unfamiliar to me. And every time I sat in my therapist's waiting room and she asked, how has your week been, Maurice? I look at her and I'm like, I genuinely couldn't remember what Tuesday last week or Wednesday last week has been like for my lymphedema. And it's not like we didn't pay attention. It's just because living with a chronic condition takes so much out of your day that the details sometimes blur. So I built something for me and for every person who has ever sat in that room and said, I can't remember. And, you know, when the truth is, you really just don't.
2: That sounds very familiar in terms of the patients that I see. I often ask the same question, tell us how you're going, what sort of things have you noticed, and I get a blank look back. So I think this app is going to be very, very beneficial. So what does it actually do? Tell us about the app.
3: The Lymphy Sanctuary is a private daily symptom journal designed specifically for people living with lymphedema, so whether primary or secondary. And I really want to emphasise secondary lymphedema because it's far more common than I initially thought, and especially, as you all know, after cancer treatment. So anyone managing lymphedema on a day-to-day can use this. You spend about 2 minutes a day checking in, rating your heaviness and pain, noting how your limbs look, some logging of your compression, what did you do, what self-care did you implement, what triggers was there, how was your sleep, how's your stress, how's your energy, all the things that actually affect your condition. So over time, it builds a really rich picture of your patterns, and that really helps when you get to your appointment and you don't have fake memories, just, you know, you arrive with all this data.
2: And data is very helpful for everyone, isn't it?
3: Yes.
2: So was there a particular moment when you realised this resource needs to exist? Was it just one of those appointments, sitting, staring at with a blank look at your on your face with your therapist?
3: Exactly. That's exactly when I realised I need to do something about it.
2: Okay. So thinking about that, what gaps do you see in the current support available for people living with lymphatic conditions?
3: There's a lot of information out there about what lymphedema is, but very little practical support for the day-to-day reality of living with it. Nothing specifically designed for tracking symptoms in a way that's actually useful.
2: Yeah.
3: I mean, I know there's a lot of apps out there, and I just find that some generic health apps don't understand lymphedema, I guess because where we the living experience is something that's really helpful here. When you know what it means to do manual lymphatic drainage, even by yourself or with your therapist, and what it means to wear a flat knit garment, and what's the difference between fitting and firm swelling. So I think that was the gap, just wanting to build something that's specifically for us by someone who actually lives with it.
2: Yeah. So you said before that it's for people with lymphedema, whether that's primary or secondary. Does it also apply to people with like vascular edema or to lipedema?
3: Oh, Amanda, that's a really good question. I reckon that's a little bit outside of my sphere to answer. Yep. But I reckon if you have any visual symptoms, and it may be helpful. Yes, I reckon.
2: So that's our next population to test it on, isn't it? So on that basis, what sort of feedback have you been getting, both from patients and even from lymphedema therapists?
3: Yes, the feedback has been interesting because, you know, there's both the clinical perspective from therapists and then, of course, the patients. So one message that really stayed with me came from a lymphedema therapist who said her patients often arrive unable to describe their week, and she could immediately see how this app would change those conversations. Yeah. And for me, that meant everything because it confirmed the problem I was trying to solve. And honestly, I've been surprised by how quickly the community responds when something is built genuinely for them. People can tell when it's made by someone who understands, and that creates a different kind of trust. And I built this thinking about the New Zealand community, but I've had people reach out from the UK and the US. It turns out the need is really universal.
2: Absolutely.
3: Absolutely.
2: I mean, that's something I noticed. I did my training in Austria. And, you know, yes. We all think of Germany, Austria, Italy, France and that as being on top of lymphedema management and lymphatic disorders. But they were struggling just as much as we were. They were having incidences where they were complaining about their doctors getting it wrong and things like that. So it is a global issue, definitely.
3: Yes. I had one patient communicating to me yesterday, and she was just saying, Maurice, I must be honest, this looks like too much admin for me. It's already hard to manage my lymphedema.
2: Yeah.
3: So I understand that as well.
2: I am quite interested in the connection with ADHD and lymphedema. And we think there is quite a strong connection. And yeah, I could see someone certainly with lymphedema looking at this going, yeah, it's a great idea, but I'm probably not going to get round to it because my brain doesn't work that way.
3: But it'd be, absolutely.
2: Yeah, because basically that's how my brain works.
3: Yes.
2: So were any of the features that you came up with, were they directly from your own lived experience, or how much research did you feel you needed to do to build this?
3: I was building something I needed myself, which meant every design decision felt important.
2: Yep.
3: What fields to include, how to phrase things gently, how to make it fast enough that people would actually use it every day. And, you know, I do come from the data science background, so my Python and data tools are really very helpful. But building a consumer-facing product, payments, license keys, email delivery, hosting, privacy, infrastructure, all of that was sort of new territory. So it was not only just the technical and the side of it, but also, of course, as you say, thinking about the symptoms that I put out there to be familiar for people to grade it every day. So it was a complex exercise. And yes, there was a lot of research involved, but it really did help that I could just sit back and reflect on what is the things that I know forms part of my world.
2: Absolutely. And so another question for you, and this might be beyond what you think you can answer, but we'll give it a try. What do you think health professionals are still misunderstand about living with lymphedema?
3: Yeah, it came up in one of my conversations earlier this week. Again, just in my opinion, which is just my lived experience, I feel one of the biggest misunderstandings is the invisible cognitive load. Managing lymphedema is a full-time job that sits on top of your actual life.

0: Every morning you think about your garment. Every meal you think about salt. Every flight you plan around compression and elevation. Every hot day you manage the consequences. That constant mental management is exhausting and largely invisible. So if I could change one thing globally, it would be earlier diagnosis and proper education at the point of diagnosis. So many people spend years not understanding what's happening to their body or being told it's just swelling. So, you know, early diagnosis with real self-management education would prevent so much unnecessary progression and suffering, I feel.
1: Yeah.
2: Yeah.
1: Fantastic. Hey, look, let's go back to your app. What are some of the main features that you're most excited about?
0: The feature I'm most proud of is the self-compassion tracker. This relates to my previous point, as you also know, chronic illness is hard.
1: Yeah.
0: And we often our own harshest critics. And I wanted a daily reminder that you are doing enough. And honestly, most of the features come from my own experience. Forgetting whether I wore my compression long enough, trying to figure out why some weeks were worse, needing a place to celebrate small wins. So it's built by someone who actually lives with this. And I really feel self-compassion is something I want to emphasize in this app.
1: So what other information are people going to be tracking? You're talking about things like their swelling. How do they measure that?
0: Yes, that is both a quantitative and a qualitative research worry in my design of the app. But I feel I've come to a point where we could do measurement, which will be really valuable. So it's designed firstly to be quick and easy. It's mostly sliders and drop-downs, so there's very little typing. You log your heaviness and pain from 0 to 10, how your limb looks compared to your usual baseline, what compression you wore and for how long, what self-care you did, what triggered symptoms, how you slept, your stress, energy levels. There's also space for your biggest challenge and a small win. So over time, you build a really detailed record of everything that matters for your lymphedema management.
1: Yep, lovely.
2: Yep.
1: So do you, I haven't had a full look at the app. I've perused over it myself. Are there things like measure your weight at the same time every day? Do you do that? Or do you ask for people to measure their limb circumferences, anything like that?
0: The limb circumference and your weight is not part of it because I feel that's not a daily thing. But of course, this app has got room for improvement and room for growth.
1: Yeah.
0: And, you know, I can talk about that later. But for now, it's literally, you know, you get up in the morning because I feel there's no two days the same for me. It really differs from day to day. So it's just those visible things where you can just go on a drop down, click on one, I'm 10, today I'm 2 out of 10, that type of thing.
1: So, thinking a bit more about the patient experience and community, so people living with lymphedema can feel quite isolating. And how do you hope that this app will help reduce that sense of isolation?
0: You're absolutely right. Living with lymphedema can feel incredibly isolating. And I wanted the app to counter that by validating, you know, the daily reality of the condition. So every field is there because someone who actually lives with lymphedema knows it matters. Whether you remembered everything today or yesterday doesn't matter. I built gentleness into the design on purpose. So no streaks, no leaderboards, no pressure, just a quiet, private space to notice your own patterns in your own time. The self-compassion question is there every day as a reminder that you are doing enough. Managing a chronic condition is hard work, even when it's invisible to everyone else.
1: That is so true. So what kind of emotional support, or is there any networking opportunities or anything involved in the app? It's still very private and singular, isn't it, for each individual user?
0: Yeah. Absolutely. Still very private and still, yes, I would like to, you know, get in touch with the community about how they feel about a new component like networking, for example.
1: So what's been your biggest surprise since launching the app?

0: Yes, I would say the technical infrastructure was genuinely complex. and of course, you know, the hardest challenge is always with these things to make it legal and ethical. And when you're touching anything related to health, you know, privacy has to be watertight.
1: Absolutely.
0: And I made a deliberate decision that health data should never leave any of the user's personal devices. And that shaped the entire build. And yes, there were definitely moments where I thought, I don't know if I can pull this off, to be honest. Days when something broke and I couldn't figure out why, or days when my own lymphedema was just so hard to sit at my computer.
1: Yeah.
0: But I kept coming back to the reason I was building it, and just because I needed it, and if I needed it, then others needed it too.
1: So, was there ever a point where you thought, oh, I can't do this, I can't pull it off?
0: Yes.
1: Every time you can tell us the truth.
0: I think it just comes back to that feeling. Every time I see someone in a lymphedema group say they can't remember their week before an appointment, I felt completely alone in that, managing that condition. And then I felt, oh, well, I've got that as well. And that keeps you going. The community feedback, absolutely critical.
1: Okay. And how important has that community feedback been? Has it been helpful in the technological side of it? Like, how much of a steep learning curve was the technology for you? And how much was the feedback helpful?
0: I can say it's still early days. I feel I haven't reached enough people yet to actually make a good, you know, get a good idea of that. And, I really at the moment just focus on getting this out to the global community and get way more feedback on how it works for them.
1: Superb. Okay, what else do I need to ask you about? If you could change one thing about lymphedema care globally, you mentioned before about early diagnosis. Is there anything else there that you think globally that we need to be doing better?
0: I've been thinking about...
1: There's no right answer here, by the way. This is just a a throwaway question in some respects.
0: No, that's okay. One of the things that came up with building this app is patient-led innovation. You know, it's always a different side. You go to the doctor to ask for help, whereas I think sometimes patients must lead this conversation. Because it's faster, it's more empathetic, and it can be more likely to produce tools that people can actually use. I know it's a sort of a recent concept, but I think we're at the beginning of a real shift toward patient design solutions in chronic illness management, and I'm sort of proud to be a part of a movement like that.
1: So how do you think clinicians and patient advocates can better work together? On whose head is it? Is it up to the patients to make it happen? Is it up to the clinicians?
0: Yes, to that one, I don't yet have an answer, but I am thinking about it.
1: Great. I think it needs to come from both directions. I think a lot of the clinicians need to be more proactive, and often the only way to make that happen is because the patients are, you know, squeaky wheeling it and making the most noise.
0: Yes. I mean, as you say, the best care happens when clinicians treat patients sort of as experts in their own experience, I reckon. Clinicians bring clinical knowledge. Patients bring lived knowledge. Both are essential. The therapists who've helped me the most are the ones who genuinely listen and treat my observations as data. Digital tools are becoming a huge part of that partnership. I mean, what the future holds in that regard is actually quite exciting. Chronic illness management happens mostly at home and not in the clinic. You know, so tools that help people understand their own patterns and bring clearer information into appointments are going to become standard, I think. The real question is whether those tools are built by people who actually understand the condition, I hope. And the Lymphy Sanctuary shows that's what possibly can happen.
1: Brilliant. So where to next?

0: for the app?
1: Yes, that is the million-dollar question.
0: What are you up to now? So you've launched it quite recently, haven't you?
1: Yes, very recently.
0: How recently?
1: So there's a lot. Yes, there's a lot in active development. Sort of the next big step is visual trend charts, so people can actually see their symptom patterns over time and not just individual entries.
0: Yeah.
1: I'm also working on sort of flare day detection, sort of a weekly summary view. I mean, and I'm not a big dashboard fan. I feel that's one of those views that's very abused these days. But we are moving into, you know, there's a big tendency towards storytelling, and there's a new word called scorytelling, where you actually have your score and you meet it, you know, combine it with storytelling, and that creates a whole new story for lymphedema. So, yes, there's a couple of things in the pipeline, and beyond that, I would like to add multi-lymph support for people with bilateral lymphedema. So an appointment log, so users can record what was discussed at each visit. I'd also love to build a therapist-facing view, sort of a read-only export link that patients can share directly with their clinic. So there's just a few small things still that I'm thinking of, but we're starting, small beginnings for now.
0: That's fantastic. So tell us about it. Where can people find it?
1: Yes, I think the best way to find it now is to email me at info@thelymphysanctuary.com. The actual website is clear, but it's just too much to actually spell out online. So I think the best would be to email me at info@thelymphysanctuary.com. And from there, I'll just send you the link to the app and some more information.
0: Superb. Okay. And how can people support the project?
1: The most powerful thing anyone can do now is to share it with someone who needs it. If you can tell your lymphedema therapist or post it in your support group or send the link to a friend who was recently diagnosed, word of mouth from within my community is worth more than any advertising. And of course, purchasing a license directly supports the ongoing development. It's such a small prize. It's just to keep all the platforms together. There's quite a lot of technology involved.
0: Yep. So what is that price? I don't think we've discussed that, have we?
1: No. So it's $19.99 for lifetime access, once off, no subscription. And it's just to keep
0: good.
1: The app running. Yep.
0: That's very, very good. Lovely. So let's think up some closing questions here. What would you say to someone who has just been diagnosed with a lymphatic disorder and is feeling overwhelmed?
1: I'd say what you're feeling right now is completely valid. Lymphedema is a life-changing diagnosis, and the adjustment period is real and hard. But you will find your rhythm, you will learn what your body needs, now you will build a toolkit of things that help. And you're not alone. There's a whole community of people who understand exactly what you're going through. And we are all stronger than we think. That would be my words.
0: That's beautiful. Thank you. And what's one thing that you wish more people understood about life with lymphatic disease for people who don't have it?
1: Yes, I know. There's actually a misconception. I think we think people know more about it than they actually do.
0: Mm.
1: But in that case, I would say it's not just swelling. It's the weight of constant management. There is the fear of infection. It's, you know, the grief of a body that works differently than it used to be.
0: Yeah.
1: You know, the invisible work of every single day. And lymphedema is a whole life condition, and people living with it definitely deserve more recognition, better tools, more compassionate care.
0: That's fantastic. Okay. And of course, where can people get help? So a lot of the DHBs around the country, if you're in a bigger centre, have a lymphedema service. And your GP should be able to refer you to that. If you don't, there are private practitioners around. We've got information on our website, lymphinfo.org.nz, and look at the tab for Find a Therapist. We've got them regionally listed, and that's two places that you can get help. There's quite a few Facebook groups as well. Are you looking at having your own separate social media or anything like that?
1: Potentially in the short term, yes. I'm not quite there yet.
0: Fair enough.

0: One thing at a time, right?
1: Yes.
0: Lovely. Well, look, thank you so much for your time today. I really appreciate it, and I'm really excited to see what this app can do. I'm going to start recommending it to my patients as well, and then see what data that brings back for us all. I think that could be really, really helpful.
1: Thank you, Amanda, for having me, and thank you for this conversation. It really feels like it could be the beginning of something bigger, so thank you so much.
0: Thank you. It's absolutely welcome. We've enjoyed having you.
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Chaos in here. Have you talked to your mum and dad about what happens in a disaster? Ever wondered what you would do if a big storm hit or the power went out? Disasters can happen anytime. Are you ready? 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So tonight, ask your family, what is our plan? 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It could save lives. You've got this.

0: a rainy and cool evening tonight with a low of 4. Tomorrow, partly cloudy, possible showers before dawn, a high of 16 and a low of 5. Looking ahead to Friday, should be a fine day. Southwesterlies dying out, a high of 16.
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0: partly cloudy with a few showers before dawn, then a fine day. I have 16 and a low of 5. Tomorrow fine, southwesterlies dying out in the afternoon. A high of 16.
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I'm Dave Walker. Hey, you're listening on 104.7 FM, 1431 AM. Great to be here again for this little half hour of blues music from really all around the world. And we're going to hit the States today. A lady called Susan Tedeschi, born in Boston in 1970. She's a powerhouse guitarist, really, and a singer who famously attended Berklee College of Music. We've got a track of hers, Just Won't Burn, title track off her 1998 breakthrough album, announcing her really as the new leading lady of blues rock world. So here she is, Susan Tedeschi, Just Won't Burn.

0: Oh, fantastic stuff. Looking at her, you'd never know that she was a blues singer with such a repertoire under her belt, but she is an amazing singer, and she's sort of really got a sort of a bit of a cross between sort of a Janis Joplin and a Bonnie Raitt sort of a sound. She spent most of her early years playing in gospel choirs and small clubs before this album went gold, a rare feat actually for a blues artist in the late 90s to get an album to go gold. Her success paved the way for her, really, and her husband, Derek Trucks. A band that they have together is called the Tedeschi Trucks Band. Yeah, one of the most respected touring acts in music today across the state. So, yeah, hopefully I'm going to try and find some more from her. Fantastic, yeah. Okay, well, on to this guy, Solomon Burke, king of rock and soul, really, born Philadelphia, 1940s. He was a preacher, a mortician as well, and a father for 21 children. Unbelievable. This track, None of Us Are Free, released in 2002, was a late career masterpiece, really, that won him a Grammy. The song is a powerful sort of social anthem, blending the fire of the pulpit with the smooth groove of classical R&B. So here it is, None of Us Are Free, Solomon Burke.
1: One, two...

there are people still in darkness, and they just can't see the light. If you don't say it's wrong, then that says it's right.

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If you wish to make a formal complaint about something you've heard on Radio Hawke's Bay, then you must send your complaint in writing to the manager at Radio Hawke's Bay, 6 bar 302 Hastings Street North, Hastings, or email kelly@radiohawkesbay.org.nz. 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To find out more about this formal complaints process, go to their website, bsa.govt.nz.

remembering saxophonist Sonny Rollins in Two for Jazz, who passed away on May 25th at 95 years of age, playing Sonny's tracks from across the decades. Gregory Porter's Grammy Award-winning album for Best Jazz Vocals, Liquid Spirit, is in the album slot, and Tabani Kapara's album, Zinza, is in the Kiwi Connection. 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
5: You're listening to Country with Rita on Radio Hawke's Bay, and I'd like to share some of my favourite songs with you. First is by Bobby Bear, and he's going to sing The Year When Clayton Delaney Dies. Robert Joseph Bear Sr. was born in 1935 and became known as Bobby Bear. He will now be 90, still going. He is an American country music singer and songwriter, best known for the songs Detroit City and 500 Miles Away From Home. He's the father of Bobby Bear Jr., who is also a musician. Today, though, he is to sing a song written by Tom T. Hall. Songs based on Hall's childhood, neighbourhood and boyhood hero, Lonnie Easterly. Most people assume that Delaney must have been an old man, but he was actually just a teenager when he died of lung disease. Hall was about 8 years old when he knew Delaney, and Delaney was the first professional singer and guitarist Hall had ever known. He was fascinated by Clayton, who performed around the town, and much later wrote the song as a tribute to him. Became a country number one hit in 1971.

Next up is Suzanne Lena Prentice, CNZMOBE. Amazing, the things that Suzanne did in her life that earned her those awards. Suzanne Lena Prentice was born in Invercargill in 1958. Her dad played guitar and her mum sang in an English dance band during the war. After winning prizes at school and talent quests, she joined the local Country Music Association, which in time led her to being a household name. After winning prizes at school and talent quests, she joined the local Country Music Association. By 1973, she was a household name in the district, performing on touring shows with overseas acts such as Hank Snow, Kenny Rogers, Buck Owens, and Roy Orbison. Today, she's singing a song titled Talking in Your Sleep, which was written by Roger Cook and Bobby Wood. The first recorded version of the song is by the band Marmalade, which released as a single in 1978 but failed to chart. Crystal Gayle's version topped the charts. The singer is listening to a partner saying all the things she wants to hear, but only when he's asleep. She is wondering who he's dreaming of.

James Travis Reeves was born in 1923 and was one of the best of the Nashville sound style country and western singers. Sadly, his career was cut short when he died in a plane crash in 1964. Previously, Jim had been preparing to release a number of new songs, and after his death, his wife Mary kept many of the unreleased recordings in a backlog and had them released little by little over the years to great success. One of them is The Blue Side of Lonesome. Today, though, we will be listening to one of his first hits, He'll Have to Go. It was more than just a hit, it was a heartfelt ballad that bridged the gap between country and pop, captivating audiences across the world. Written by Joe and Audrey Allison, the song was inspired by an actual phone conversation overheard in a noisy bar.

You're tuned in to Radio Hawke's Bay and you're listening to Country with Rita. My next one is a really neat song, I reckon. It's called Okie from Muskogee by Merle Haggard. The song is recorded by American country music artist Merle Haggard and The Strangers, which he co-wrote with drummer Roy Edward Burris. Okie is a slang name for someone from Oklahoma, and Muskogee is the 13th largest city in the state. The song was released in September 1969 as first single and title track from the album of the same title, and was one of the most famous songs of Haggard's career. Apparently, Haggard stated that he wrote the song after he became disheartened watching the Vietnam War protests and incorporated that emotion and viewpoint into song to support the troops. The singer reflects on how proud he is to come from Middle America, where its residents were patriotic, did not smoke marijuana, take LSD, wear beads and sandals, burn draft cards, or challenge authority.

Crystal Gale's up next, singing Don't It Make My Brown Eyes Blue. It's a song written by Richard Lee and recorded by American country music singer Crystal Gale in 1977. Apparently the song was originally tended for Shirley Bassey. Christy Gale is the youngest sister of Loretta Lynn, who encouraged her to explore her own style, which led to her becoming one of the most successful crossover artists of the 1970s and 80s. Crystal's genre is listed as being urban cowboy, soft rock, pop rock, country, country pop, and adult contemporary. The song alludes to the idea of being so vulnerable to heartbreak that you'd rather hear a pleasant lie than the cold, hard truth.

little bit of change and beat with Johnny Cash singing Folsom Prison Blues. He was born in 1932 and became a legendary American singer-songwriter known for his deep voice and somber songs. He was one of the most influential musicians of the 20th century. Part rockabilly rebel, part campfire storyteller, part outlaw in black, and his hearty baritone has remained the essence of country music. He grew up in a poor farming community during the Great Depression. His family struggled financially, and young Johnny often worked in the cotton fields. Despite these challenges, he found solace in music, and his mother, Carrie, played an important role in nurturing his talent. She taught him folk and gospel songs, and these genres became the foundation of his musical style. The rural surroundings and the hard life of the Cash family deeply influenced Johnny's music, giving it an authentic and heartfelt quality. The song Folsom Prison Blues is based on material composed by George Jenkins, written in 1953. First released by Johnny as a single in 1955 and went on to become his signature song.

We're coming to my last song for the day, which is a fun and cleverly done song by one of our very own New Zealand singers, John Hoare Grinnell. John had his first professional engagement the year he finished high school in 1962. He originally sang as

John Hoare, his stepfather's surname, but later changed to the family name of Grinnell. He recorded his first record album for Joe Brown in 1963. He wrote this New Zealand version of I've Been Everywhere with local place names in 1966, and I'm playing it for all you travellers with a little challenge to see if you can keep up with them. Take care of each other and keep safe.

0: canvas covered load.
1: If you're going to hook a ticker, mate, with me you can ride.
0: So I jumped into the cabin and I settled down inside. He asked me if I'd seen a road with so much dust and sand, and I said, look, listen, mate,

0: I've been everywhere.
1: You can go too.
0: Oh, come on, Mark. Yeah, you know you got us out of a spot here, Ben. Thanks. No, I'm here. Where are you headed for?
1: Mate, I'm heading for Rotorua up north.
0: Oh, well, there, right? Have you ever been to Tuakau?
1: Ah, yes, I've been down that far south.
0: Well, Waikakamuka?
1: I've heard of it, but...
0: Carthia? Five Rivers? Frog Flat Junction?
1: That sounds interesting, but no.
0: But have you met any girls in Harihari?
1: Well, that could be telling.
0: Tangaparutu? Dag Sound.
1: Now, that's a good place. That sounds an interesting place.
0: Yeah. Bluff, mate. Yeah.
1: Yes, been to the Bluff.
0: Hi, Kokoriki.
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1: In Radio Hawke's Bay Community News, the government is boosting tourism growth with new international marketing and business events investment. Tourism Minister Louise Upson says an extra $4 million will go to Tourism New Zealand to ramp up promotion in Australia, the United States and China, aiming to lift visitor numbers and economic returns. A further $1 million will help attract more international conferences, which she says bring high-value visitors and support jobs. International arrivals are now at 94% of pre-pandemic levels, with overseas visitor spending rising to $13.7 billion. Upston says the funding will build momentum despite recent travel disruptions, with more announcements to come. And community pharmacies are getting a funding boost to improve access to healthcare closer to home. Health Minister Simeon Brown says pharmacies are a vital first point of contact, providing advice, medicines and vaccinations. Health New Zealand has confirmed

0: 3.16% funding uplift worth $26.6 million, along with extra investment to expand clinical services. The package includes increased pharmacy service fees, $11.9 million a year for expanded clinical services, and a matching 3.16% increase for immunization services. Brown says the funding will help pharmacies meet growing demand, support treatment for common conditions, and ease pressure on other parts of the health system. Labor says the government is putting a band-aid on the housing crisis while failing to address the root cause. Housing spokesperson Kieran McAnulty says National is raising rents for social housing tenants, releasing more prisoners into rough sleeping, and leaving providers stretched with more than 900 households beyond funded capacity. He says homelessness is worsening, with more people discharged from hospital onto the streets, and that Minister Chris Bishop has built only 446 of the 2,050 homes he promised. McAnulty says frontline funding is welcome, but only building more homes will reduce homelessness. And thanks to our friends at Local Democracy Reporting for the following story. Local Democracy Reporting is local body journalism co-funded by Radio New Zealand and New Zealand On Air. A conservation group in Mid-Canterbury is welcoming proposed new rules to manage cat ownership. The Ashburton District Council wants all cats over 4 months old to be microchipped, registered and desexed as part of an update to its Keeping of Animals bylaw. The Methven and Foothills Birdsong Initiative says the move will help protect native bird life, with spokesperson Mac McElwain calling it a good start. The draft bylaw also bans feeding cats you don't own to prevent boosting stray populations. Consultation is open until July 15. And in sport, Silver Ferns coach Dame Nolene Tauroa has named a largely expected 12-player squad for next month's Glasgow 2026 Commonwealth Games. Rising defender Catherine Hall is included but will need medical clearance as she continues her recovery from a foot injury. Go the Ferns!
1: Partly cloudy with a few showers before dawn, then a fine day. I have 16 and a low of 5. Tomorrow fine, southwesterlies dying out in the afternoon, a high of 16.

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So wherever you are in the world, you can tune into this little old radio station as long as you've got access to the internet, of course. I'm Big Daddy. I'll be here until 9 o'clock this morning, keeping you up to date with what's happening at the station and playing some awesome songs into the bargain. Following this program today, we've got 17 programs coming your way. Kicking them off after the new sport and weather at 9 o'clock is Volunteering Vibes, hosted by the team from Volunteering Hawke's Bay. They'll be back again at 10:30 talking about their 20-year celebration of Volunteering Hawke's Bay being set up in Hawke's Bay. Some Kiwi music for you between 11 and midday with Nothing But Kiwi Tuesday with Gray Raphael. At midday lunchtime, it's What the Grief, a program all about grief and how to cope with that. Women's Health, let's talk with Maria at 1 o'clock. And at 2 o'clock, we dress for success with Joe. If you are interested in the night sky, we've got Astro Chat just for you at 3 o'clock. Straight talk space news, fresh discoveries, expert takes that makes the night sky easier to understand. And at 4 o'clock, the Sabo, it's all-time awesome forgotten tracks with David Walker. We've got something for just about everyone. But let's get this show on the road.

Beg, steal, or borrow. That's a new Seekers. It's a love song to a former lover claiming the two should be together, and the singer will beg, steal, or borrow in order to bring the other love. How nice is that? The song, by the way, was the UK entry into the Eurovision Song Contest in 1972, and it got 114 points, placing second in a field of 18 behind Après Toi by Luxembourg's Vicky Leandros. And she got 128 points. She must have won it. Anyway, good way to start this program. What have we got next? Got a bit of Petula Clark, and the song is called I Know a Place.

0: start.
1: Absolutely.
0: So thank you for that. So for someone sitting there thinking about moving forward this or contacting you or the organisation, what would you say to them to encourage them?
1: I just think give it a go. Honestly, it doesn't have to be your jam, but it is most people's. So even if you just came along to a disco just for a one night thing, any support is greatly, greatly appreciated. And if you're not a huge fan of the dancing, there's always something else that we can find for you.
0: Oh, we were talking about that before we started today.
1: Yeah.
0: And you said it's not necessarily all about the dancing or the music. There's other things that people can be involved in.
1: Absolutely. So we've got our key committee who kind of does all the overarching work, but in that we've also got things like accounting that need to be done, any sort of fundraising. We need some help with things like a sausage sizzle or a bake sale, anything like that.
0: Yeah.
1: So if dancing is not your cup of tea, I promise there is something out there for you. We can do things like manning the stand at the disco, coming along and just selling sweet treats to our jammers. Anything that you can think of, we'll find a way to include that.
0: I think it's really interesting that your journey has taken you towards that governance role that you, you probably didn't anticipate.
1: No, it's a little unexpected, but I wouldn't change it.
0: That's really good to hear. And when we have roles for trustees or governance that we're promoting, people will say to us, oh, but I'm not an accountant or a lawyer or I haven't run a business.
1: Neither have I. I think as long as you're willing to learn, that's okay. Like, our accountant at the moment is only just learning how to do it, and she's doing an absolutely phenomenal job. So yeah, it's honestly, I've never done the social media stuff before. This is my first time, but I think I've picked it up relatively well, and I think that as long as you're willing and able to take kind of constructive criticism and all of that information on board, I think that you'd be fantastic in the job.
0: Oh, that's, well, if that doesn't encourage you, I really don't know. So if someone came along to you to their first session, how would they be supported? What would happen for them to help them feel part of what's going on?
1: So we would encourage them to come a little bit early so that they get to know the tutor. So I've had a new volunteer quite recently come into my group, and they just came along, got a vague idea of what the session's going to be, and then helped me set up the chairs in our little welcome circle. And then as all the jammers come in, it's just making sure that we're introducing them to everybody. Obviously, not all of my jammers are particularly verbal, so it's just making sure that they kind of know what to expect from each jammer, and then kind of including them in everything. And then also it kind of shows a level of leadership with the jammers themselves, getting them to say, hey, could you teach our new volunteer this thing? Or we're going to do a game. I don't think this volunteer knows how to play that. Could you support them?
0: Awesome.
1: So it's kind of, it's promoting leadership within the jammers, but also with the volunteers. I think once they're really settled into the role, then they'll be encouraged to run some games themselves as well.
0: That sounds like a lovely two-way opportunity.
1: Learning, I think so, yeah.
0: Learning in the round from everyone, eh?
1: Yeah, absolutely. It promotes a lot of leadership from our jammers that is otherwise kind of hard to come across.
0: Your jammers may be experiencing, not having the range of opportunities that might be available to other people.
1: Definitely.
0: And that's a wonderful thing for them to be able to, stretch those muscles and exercise and have a go at those skills.
1: Absolutely.
0: Too. So that, that's awesome. So if you're listening to us today, you're here on Volunteering Vibes, brought to you by Radio Hawke's Bay. We're exploring the incredible community and creativity that is a Hawke's Bay jammers. If this is sparking your interest, visit us at www.vhb.org.nz, where there are literally hundreds of volunteering opportunities waiting for you right now. So thinking about your time, your 5 years with Hawke's Bay Jammers, is there anything that particularly stands out for you, something that you can share that was is heartwarming or that stays with you about your experience?
1: Oh, there's so many. If I had to choose to talk about one jammer, it would be one of the girls in my mum's group. So she's a tutor as well. And she's mostly nonverbal, but has recently started saying my name at home and kind of talking about me and talking about coming to jammers. And then

0: recently we were a part of the Whānau Fest, which was run by Napier City Council, and yes, we went along to that to do a couple of performances.
1: Mm.
0: And while she wasn't performing, she came to come and watch and kind of support us. Performing isn't really her jam, but that's absolutely fine.
1: Yep.
0: And she raced over to me and ran into a big hug. And her mum later told me that she's never hugged anybody like that before.
1: Oh, my goodness.
0: I was like, oh, stop it. Tugged my wee heartstrings. My goodness. She's just gorgeous.
1: Oh, well, if that's not an encouragement, I don't know what it is. People, you know, share their stories of volunteering and connection with us. And I think unless you witness it or have felt it for yourself, it can be difficult to appreciate those connections and the power that they have.
0: Absolutely. It's magical, honestly. Yeah. I couldn't describe it any other way.
1: No, it truly is. You can't buy that. And there's something about that giving and getting with no expectation.
0: Nice.
1: That volunteering brings. We just love being part of all of that. So we've talked about being musical and not being musical, cooking sausages, not cooking sausages, possibly being part of governance. So what would you say to someone who said, I could be interested in this, but I'm not really sure where I fit in?
0: There are so many different options. I would suggest you flick us an email, first of all.
1: Mm.
0: Give us a bit of a rundown of what you're comfortable doing.
1: Because
0: if it's not dancing, that's okay. We can find something else for you. Or if it maybe is dancing and you're just not 100% sure, that's absolutely fine as well. We'll probably just say, hey, come along to a disco. Come have a dance with everybody where there's not really much structure.
1: Yeah.
0: And you can just do whatever feels right for you.
1: Cool.
0: And then if you're really, really into the dancing and that's what you're passionate about, we'll say, come on board.
1: Yeah.
0: Welcome. But there are so many different options and it really doesn't all have to be dancing.
1: Mm.
0: I can't say I'm a fantastic dancer myself, but it's more just adaptive movement. There's some dance moves. My personal favourite has to be the sprinkler, but we include a wide range and they're not very traditional, so whatever you bring, we'll take.
1: That's awesome. So you talked about an email address. Can you share that with us now? How would people connect with you by email?
0: Yeah, of course. So our email address is hbjammers@gmail.com. If you do want to contact us, we do have a social media account as well on Facebook and Instagram, which is sometimes easier to just flick us a message and likelihood is it'll probably be me getting back to you, so hi.
1: You already know Cleo, so
0: exactly.
1: there's no barriers to that there. So reach out, get in touch, start
0: Absolutely.
1: The conversation. Is that what you'd say to people?
0: Yep.
1: Just have a chat.
0: Definitely.
1: Throw yourself in and see where it goes.
0: Exactly. And if it's not for you, that's fine. Mm. It's worth giving it a go because I wasn't sure if it would be for me and here I am, so I wouldn't want to go back and say, oh, but I'm not a big dancer. Mm. I don't want to do it.
1: Mm. So you said that the sessions are weekly. Are they held in different locations or in one place? How does that work?
0: Yep. So we have three different locations for our workshops. We have Hastings, which is on a Tuesday. We have Havelock North, which is on a Wednesday. And then we have Green Meadows in Napier, which is on a Tuesday, Wednesday and Thursday.
1: Busy.
0: So, yeah, very busy. So wherever you are or whenever you're available, we'll also are always looking for relief volunteers who aren't necessarily going to come on a week-by-week basis, but rather when somebody calls in sick or if we're really low on staff that day and we don't want to close the session, of course.
1: Yes.
0: So if you're only available every now and then, still flick us an email. We'll slot you in as a relief volunteer just for emergencies.
1: Could you be any more flexible?
0: I know.
1: Okay, so thank you so much for joining us today, Cleo. We've really enjoyed hearing the story of Hawke's Bay Jammers and how you've got to where you are today. And it's an inspiring story of connection, confidence and joy, and who would not want to be part of that? So for those of you out there, to our listeners, we're saying if today's conversation has got you curious and you would like to take the next step, volunteering doesn't have to fit any mold. It can be creative, but it will be incredibly rewarding. So whether you're an individual, a part of a group or a team, volunteering Hawke's Bay is here to help you find a space. Now, we do offer free workshops, training and networking opportunities to support our organisation. So if you happen to be one of those and you're listening, keep your eye out on our

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0: As a broadcaster, we adhere to the Broadcasting Standards Authority rules. 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
1: In Radio Hawke's Bay Community News, the government is boosting tourism growth with new international marketing and business events investment. Tourism Minister Louise Upson says an extra $4 million will go to Tourism New Zealand to ramp up promotion in Australia, the United States and China, aiming to lift visitor numbers and economic returns. A further $1 million will help attract more international conferences, which she says bring high-value visitors and support jobs. International arrivals are now at 94% of pre-pandemic levels, with overseas visitor spending rising to $13.7 billion. Upston says the funding will build momentum despite recent travel disruptions, with more announcements to come. And community pharmacies are getting a funding boost to improve access to healthcare closer to home. Health Minister Simeon Brown says pharmacies are a vital first point of contact, providing advice, medicines and vaccinations. Health New Zealand has confirmed a 3.16% funding uplift worth $26.6 million, along with extra investment to expand clinical services. The package includes increased pharmacy service fees, $11.9 million a year for expanded clinical services, and a matching 3.16% increase for immunisation services. Brown says the funding will help pharmacies meet growing demand, support treatment for common conditions, and ease pressure on other parts of the health system. Labor says the government is putting a band-aid on the housing crisis while failing to address the root cause. Housing spokesperson Kieran McAnulty says National is raising rents for social housing tenants, releasing more prisoners into rough sleeping, and leaving providers stretched with more than 900 households beyond funded capacity. He says homelessness is worsening, with more people discharged from hospital onto the streets, and that Minister Chris Bishop has built only 446 of the 2,050 homes he promised. McAnulty says frontline funding is welcome, but only building more homes will reduce homelessness. And thanks to our friends at Local Democracy Reporting for the following story. Local Democracy Reporting is local body journalism co-funded by Radio New Zealand and New Zealand On Air. A conservation group in Mid-Canterbury is welcoming proposed new rules to manage cat ownership. The Ashburton District Council wants all cats over 4 months old to be microchipped, registered and de-sexed.

0: as part of an update to its Keeping of Animals bylaw. The Methven and Foothills Birdsong Initiative says the move will help protect native bird life, with spokesperson Mac McElwain calling it a good start. The draft bylaw also bans feeding cats you don't own to prevent boosting stray populations. Consultation is open until July 15. And in sports, Silver Ferns coach Dame Nolene Tauroa has named a largely expected 12-player squad for next month's Glasgow 2026 Commonwealth Games. Rising defender Catherine Hall is included but will need medical clearance as she continues her recovery from a foot injury. Go the Ferns!
1: Instant weather. Partly cloudy with a few showers before dawn, then a fine day. I have 16 and a low of 5. Tomorrow fine, southwesterlies dying out in the afternoon, a high of 16.
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0: Here's a double shot for you now from Drax Project. First up, it's Woke Up Late.
1: Woke up late, somewhere far away from home. 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

two in a row from Drake's Projects. On another Bikini Thursday with Ray on Radio Hawke's Bay. And if you're celebrating the day of your birth today, you're in some very good company. First up today, Sir Paul McCartney was born on this day, 1942. Of course, he started his career in music with John Lennon in the band The Quarrymen. Of course, went on to form the legends we know as the Beatles and Wings. And of course, you know, Wings was quite a different experience for old Sir Paul and his family, wasn't it? They ended, he basically started from the ground up playing at universities and dance clubs around the UK and that. And it actually got rather big as the career went on. And I think Wings music gets a bit of a hard time, but I like it because it's so different from the Beatles, actually. Just my opinion. The late great film critic Roger Ebert was born on this day, 1942. Isabella Rossellini was born on this day in 1952. Known for films like Death Becomes Her with Bruce Willis. A very, very funny film, that, if you've checked it out. It's not a film you'd expect her or Bruce Willis to do, but it's a really worth checking out. I think Goldie Hawn stars in that movie as well. Jerome Smith from Casey and the Sunshine Band was born today in 1953. Alison Moyet from the band Yazoo, and of course she had a huge solo career in the 80s as well. She's born today in 1961. And Nathan Morris from Boyz II Men was born today in 1971. So if you're having a birthday this week, all the best. Have a wonderful, awesome, unforgettable birthday from all of us here, all the crew at Radio Hawke's Bay. With you now on 1431 AM, 104.7 FM, and online all the time at radiohawkesbay.org.nz.

Johnson. Cut to the chase on Nothing But Kiwi Thursday with Gray. For news of the weather this week, we go to Melbourne, where Australian farmer Rhys Smoker announced to his flatmates that he'd found a live frog in a bag of lettuce that he bought from a local Woolworths. And of course, his flatmates didn't believe him at all. Who would? Apparently, he'd been making a steak and salad dinner for his for three people who share his house in Western Australia. When he spotted the live frog amongst the leaves of lettuce in his sealed plastic bag he'd bought from a local supermarket, his housemate Laura Jones said on Tuesday. He's like, bro, there's a frog in our lettuce. And we're like, no, you're taking the mick, which of course is slang for taking the mickey. Obviously, there was a little frog in the lettuce, Jones said, but we all had a little laugh about it. Apparently, they named their temporary flatmate Greg before they released it to a released it in a pond near their house, and they even wanted to give it musical well wishes, so they played the song Crazy Frog as Greg swam away. Of course, for their part, Woolworths are saying that nothing like this has ever been reported in the past.

past, and it's being investigated quite seriously with their suppliers. Now, my question is, obviously in this story, these people found the whole thing quite entertaining, but I wonder if that actually happened to me, whether I would be sort of mindful of that, whether I'd ever buy from that particular supermarket again, or eat lettuce again, because it's amazing what happens to us, you know, with we have food that we like and then something happens and we never touch that food again. I don't know what I'd do. Hopefully just what they did, laugh. What about you? That's News of the Weird. I'm Gray Raphael.

Earth Tiger, Lucky Ones, on another Big Kiwi Thursday with Gray. Hey, just a quick reminder, if you're part of a community club or group and you've got something special coming up that you want everyone in the Bay and beyond to know about, hey, we can help you out with that, no problem whatsoever. The best way of getting in touch with us is to use our email, info@RadioHawkesBay. 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Or perhaps you're sitting there and you've got a crazy idea for a show or a project that you want to run past us. 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Also, again, the most basic and easy way of getting in touch with us is that email again, info@RadioHawkesBay. 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

love song. Right here at Radio Hawke's Bay. Time now to take a look at this morning's top five, and I thought we'd take a look at the top five myths and facts around teeth whitening. You know, winter is an interesting time. We all tend to think differently about our self-care when it's winter, don't we? You know, how we want to look and what we want to do for summer and how fit we're going to be. And teeth whitening is something a lot of people try. So I thought we'd take a look at the top five myths around that. So here we go, number five. Teeth whitening works instantaneously. Contrary to popular belief, teeth whitening is not an instantaneous process. While some treatments may provide noticeable results after a single session, achieving your desired level of whiteness may require multiple sessions or weeks of at-home treatment. Like most things you want to try, patience and consistency are the key here. Number four, whitening toothpaste is sufficient. While whitening toothpaste can maintain a brighter smile, it's not always sufficient for removing deep stains or achieving significant whitening results. Whitening toothpaste can also typically contain abrasive particles or mild bleaching agents to remove surface stains, but professional whitening treatments are often needed for more permanent, noticeable results. Number three, activated charcoal as a natural whitener. Activated charcoal has gained popularity in the last few years of being a natural teeth whitening agent, but there is limited scientific evidence to support this effectiveness. Again, like so many of the things we've talked about today, while it may remove surface stains, it can also be abrasive and wear down tooth enamel. Additionally, activated charcoal products at this point have not undergone rigorous testing for safety and efficiency. So probably best to avoid that one. Number two, baking soda is a safe whitening agent. While baking soda, again, is often touted as a natural whitening agent, it can be abrasive and damage your tooth enamel if used incorrectly. While it may remove surface stains, temporarily tooth enamel prolonged use can lead to enamel erosion and increased tooth sensitivity. And it's best to consult with your dentist or doctor before using baking soda in this context. Number one, lemon juice whitens teeth. One of the most prevalent teeth whitening myths is that lemon juice can whiten teeth due to its acidic nature. However, lemon juice is highly acidic and can erode tooth enamel, leading to increased tooth sensitivity and susceptibility to decay and damage.

So that's another one. Contrary to popular opinion, we should avoid that. So there you have it. That's this morning's top five. The top five fun facts about teeth whitening. But as per normal, if you're going to undertake anything in a medical context, please do contact your dentist or doctor before proceeding it. That's this morning's top five, the top five fun facts and myths about teeth whitening. So if you're looking for that job interview icebreaker, first date icebreaker, or work water cooler icebreaker, those top five fun facts should just fit the bill.

Today, second Kiwi double shot right here. Another week, Kiwi Thursday with Gray. Time now to take a look at today in entertainment history. Well, did you know it was today in 1948 that Columbia Records unveiled its long playing phonograph record, the 33 and a third in New York City? In fact, George Harrison named an album after that, didn't he? 33 and a third. It was today in 1967 that the Jimi Hendrix Experience made its debut performance at the Monterey Pop Festival. It was today in 1976 that ABBA performed for Sweden's king and his wife-to-be, queen-to-be, on the eve of their royal wedding. It was also finally today in 1977 that Johnny Rotten of the Sex Pistols was slashed in the face and hands by some kids with knives. Ugh. Well, that's today in entertainment history. That's also today's show. Have yourself a wonderful, unforgettable, awesome, connected week, and I'll be back next week at the same time. Until then, keep it locked right here for all the best in music, information and entertainment. This is Radio Hawke's Bay, 1431 AM, 104.7 FM, and online anytime at radiohawkesbay.org.nz. My name's Gray Raphael, and you've been listening to Nothing But Kiwi Thursday.

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1: In Radio Hawke's Bay Community News, the government is boosting tourism growth with new international marketing and business events investment. Tourism Minister Louise Upson says an extra $4 million will go to Tourism New Zealand to ramp up promotion in Australia, the United States and China, aiming to lift visitor numbers and economic returns. A further $1 million will help attract more international conferences, which she says bring higher value visitors and support jobs. International arrivals are now at 94% of pre-pandemic levels, with overseas visitor spending rising to $13.7 billion. Upston says the funding will build momentum despite recent travel disruptions, with more announcements to come. And community pharmacies are getting a funding boost to improve access to healthcare closer to home. Health Minister Simeon Brown says pharmacies are a vital first point of contact, providing advice, medicines and vaccinations. Health New Zealand has confirmed a 3.16% funding uplift worth $26.6 million, along with extra investment to expand clinical services. The package includes increased pharmacy service fees, $11.9 million a year for expanded clinical services, and a matching 3.16% increase for immunisation services. Brown says the funding will help pharmacies meet growing demand, support treatment for common conditions, and ease pressure on other parts of the health system. Labor says the government is putting a band-aid on the housing crisis while failing to address the root cause. Housing spokesperson Kieran McAnulty says National is raising rents for social housing tenants, releasing more prisoners into rough sleeping and leaving providers stretched with more than 900 households beyond funded capacity. He says homelessness is worsening, with more people discharged from hospital onto the streets, and that Minister Chris Bishop has built only 446 of the 2,050 homes he promised. McAnulty says frontline funding is welcome, but only building more homes will reduce homelessness. And thanks to our friends at Local Democracy Reporting for the following story. Local Democracy Reporting is local body journalism co-funded by Radio New Zealand and New Zealand On Air. A conservation group in Mid-Canterbury is welcoming proposed new rules to manage cat ownership. The Ashburton District Council wants all cats over 4 months old to be microchipped, registered and desexed as part of an update to its Keeping of Animals bylaw. The Methven and Foothills Birdsong Initiative says the move will help protect native bird life, with spokesperson Mac McElwain calling it a good start. The draft bylaw also bans feeding cats you don't own to prevent boosting stray populations. Consultation is open until July 15. And in sport, Silver Ferns coach Dame Nolene Tauroa has named a largely expected 12-player squad for next month's Glasgow 2026 Commonwealth Games. Rising defender Catherine Hall is included but will need medical clearance as she continues her recovery from a foot injury. Go the Ferns! Across Hawke's Bay, the rest of today will be fine with some southwesterly winds. We are heading for a high of 16, dropping to a cool 6 overnight. Looking ahead to tomorrow, forecast is for it to be fine with some southwesterly winds with a high of 15 degrees.
2: As a broadcaster, we adhere to the Broadcasting Standards Authority rules. If you wish to make a formal complaint about something you've heard on Radio Hawke's Bay, then you must send your complaint in writing to the manager at Radio Hawke's Bay, 6 bar 302.